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4: Michael Massey first up against the right-hander Griffin Jacks. Left-handed batter, and he takes the pitch outside, ball one. Michael Massey with 51 hits, 7 home runs, batting average .264. Perez to follow, and then John Rave. Next pitch to Massey, good swing first. Good swing at a fastball that he saw, and the count is even at 1-1. He digs in comes the pitch, and sharply hit two hopper to second base, and plenty of time for Williamson to get the ball over to the first baseman Aranda. And Massey, although he hit the ball hard, is on the ground and right at the second baseman and went away. That brings up Perez. Salvador Perez hitting .203 with 10 home runs, and he's driven in 30. Jack's first pitch fastball is on target, strike one. Salvi, 2 out of 5 on Sunday in Chicago. He was 3 for 12 in the series against the White Sox. Gets jammed and rolls it foul back of the plate. And very quickly, Griffin Jacks is in front of Salvador Perez, 0-2. Salvi finished the road trip with 4 hits in 27 at-bats and included a couple of doubles. 0-2 pitch, going away, one ball, 2 strikes. Griffin Jacks, in his last 4 starts since June the 7th, has a little tiny ERA, 0.90. But Jensen, his first pitch, Jacks to Jensen. Carter jolted him with a home run. Strike called. Salvi takes a called 3rd strike, and that's 2 strikeouts now for the Rays right-hander. Brings up Rave. John with 4 hits in 15 at-bats. Did not play in Sunday's game in Chicago. He was just 0 for 2 against the White Sox. Left-handed batter looks at a strike. Sunshine still in center, right center, and a little bit in right field. Ground ball deflected. Shortstop behind second is able to get the ball to first base in time. Don't think Jacks affected that ground ball in any way, shape, or form. He was looked like he was trying to get out of the way as Rave hit it very sharply, but it's a 1-2-3 inning. And at the end of 2, it's 1-0 KC.
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4: 1-0 Royals on Carter Jensen's leadoff home run in the bottom of the first. So off we go. Inning number 3. And you're Jake.
10: All right, Danny. Thanks very much. See if Noah Cameron can settle in and sharpen the command. He's thrown 37 pitches through 2 innings. Facing Nick Fortes at the bottom of the lineup. His first pitch. Fortes bunts, third base side. Cameron leaves it. Lofton charges. Barehand pickup. Throw to first wide. It goes up against the tarp in foul ground. Fortes heads for second, and he gets there standing. So it's a bunt hit for the catcher out of the 9 spot, Nick Fortes. And he advances to second on Nick Lofton's throwing error. Well, the throw was on the inside of the first base bag, and so Salvador Perez couldn't reach across into foul territory to get it. He would have collided right with Fortes running up the line. Runner on second, nobody out. First pitch to Yandy Diaz. Fastball slice down the right field line, sinking, foul just barely. And it's 0-1 on Diaz. Denny told you about Diaz's average, 336 coming in, best average in baseball. Also got the third best on base percentage in baseball. And the third most total hits in baseball, 99. Cameron delivers. Changeup swung on and missed, and now it's 0-2. Diaz is 0-1 today. Line out to Lane Thomas in straightaway center. Royals up 1-0, top of the third. Runner on second with nobody out. Second time through the lineup now for Noah Cameron. The pitch. Curve ball in the dirt, and it's 1-2. Now Cameron's been at his best first time through the lineup. Opponents hit just 154 against him. Second time through the lineup is where he's gotten punished most. Second time through, opponents are hitting 352 with an OPS over 1,000 against him. The 1-2 pitch, low and outside. 2 balls, 2 strikes on Yandy Diaz. He is a tree trunk of a human. And that is a description of each limb, not the entire body. Open stance from the right side for Diaz. Here's the pitch, up and in. Diaz twists out of the way, and the count's now full. 3 balls, 2 strikes. There was a little bit of an injury scare with Diaz on Sunday. He exited the Rays game against the Diamondbacks with a left shoulder injury. But back in there again tonight at his customary DH spot. The pitch. Inside, ball 4. Diaz draws a walk. And he's now reached base in 13 straight games. Runners on first and second. Nobody out. And Jonathan Aranda comes to the plate. He had a couple of hits against Noah Cameron last Wednesday at Tropicana Field, a double and an RBI single. This is Cameron's second straight start against the Rays. Here's the pitch. Fastball above the zone, ball 1. So who wins the game of adjustments? Talked to Noah the other day. Does he think that seeing his team in succession like this is more advantage pitcher or advantage hitter? He delivers, and Aranda takes a cutter, letter high, called strike one and one. Now, he said inherently it's advantage hitter. Now, think about how during a game a hitter sees a pitcher more and more times. Their chances of getting a hit are better and better, usually. The pitch. Aranda flicks it left center field, down on the grass, a base hit. Fortes rounds third. He's in to score. Diaz heads to third. Throw goes to second. That keeps Aranda at first. He's got an opposite field RBI single. This game is tied at one in the top of the third inning. So three straight have reached against Noah Cameron to begin the top of the third, including the first two that Cameron's faced, second time through the order. Now he faces the very dangerous Junior Caminero. 0 for 1 with a flyout. Infield plays Caminero to pull. Here's the pitch. Fastball bashed foul. Third base side goes right under Brady Williams' legs in the third base coach's box. Kind of did a hopscotch jump right over that foul ball. Blasted his way. And it's 0-1. Caminero has 22 home runs this year, including at least one each of the last 4 days. Cameron delivers, and Caminero tees off deep to left field. Collins has no chance. It's a long home run for Junior Caminero. He's homered now in 5 consecutive games. And his home run tonight is a 3-run shot that puts the Royals down 4-1. It is an incandescent stretch for Junior Caminero, who now has 7 home runs in his last 5 games. 8 home runs in his last 7 games. That ball landed just to the neck, just to the left of the bushes near the left field fountains, right on the staircase over there next to the Royals Hall of Fame. 438-foot homer. First pitch to Ryan Belade, and he hits it high in the air, deep to left field. This one's trouble, too. Collins is out of room again. Belade clears the seats and hits the concourse in front of the fountains. Home runs on back-to-back pitches for the Rays. And the Royals now trail 5-1 in the top of the third inning. So 5 straight have reached for the Rays against Noah Cameron in the top of the third. All 5 have scored. First pitch to Johnny DeLuca. There's a changeup over the inner edge called strike, and it's 0-1. Cameron delivers and misses high. 1-1. So, Noah Cameron gets bitten second time through the lineup once again. Here's the pitch. Wave and a miss, and it's 1-2. And, as Noah maybe alluded to, second time facing a team in less than a week, the advantage hitter. The pitch. Loop towards short, just over Witt's glove, down in the left, a base hit for Johnny DeLuca. That is 6 consecutive Rays to reach base, 5 of them with hits. Runner on first, still nobody out, and that brings up Chandler Simpson. Now, what Noah also said, while it was inherently hitter, well, he hasn't thought about any team other than the Rays now a better part of the last week and a half, and so that gives him maybe an edge. First pitch to Simpson. DeLuca runs. Fastball hit in the air. Foul. Third base side out of play. And it's 0-1. But whatever scouting advantage that Noah Cameron had, because the Rays hitters had to prepare for other pitchers between Wednesday and today. Well, in Noah's logic, Rays seeing him the first time today in a lot of ways is like them seeing him for the 4th time. So close. Here's the pitch. Check swing from Simpson. Doesn't matter. Pitches are called strike. It's 0-2. Now, well, what is true for Noah Cameron is also equally true for Griffin Jacks and Shane McClanahan tomorrow. So which team can make the adjustments? The pitch outside. 1-2 on Simpson. Royals down 5-1, top of the third inning. Runner on first with nobody out. Toss to first, and DeLuca's back standing. Oh, 57 pitches already for Noah Cameron tonight. The 1-2. It's low. Jensen flips off his mask and scoops it out of the dirt. 2-2 on Chandler Simpson. Now Cameron threw 18 pitches in the first inning, threw 19 pitches in the second inning. He's now thrown 21 pitches already here in the third inning. The 2-2. Just low and outside. Barely missed with a cutter, and the count's full. 3-2. Well, the Royals had an off day yesterday, and so the bullpen is about as fresh as it could be. Costa first, DeLuca's back standing again. This is shaping up to be another five-inning start for Noah Cameron if he can get those outs. Well, despite an off day yesterday, the Royals bullpen did combine for 5 scoreless among 5 arms on Sunday. The payoff pitch, DeLuca runs. Simpson grounds it through the right side, a base hit into right field. DeLuca turns it second, he gets to third. Chandler Simpson safe at first with a hit. That is 5 consecutive hits for the Rays. And every single one of their 7 batters in this inning has reached base safely. That brings Brian Sweeney out of the first base dugout for a visit, and not a moment too soon. Royals down 5-1 in the top of the third inning. And what began as a trickle, literally, with a bunt single, has turned into a waterfall. Sweeney jogs back to the first base dugout now, and everybody goes back to their spots. There's nobody warming yet in the Royals bullpen, though they have started to stir behind the curtain that shields their eyes from the setting sun. I think that's new out there. I don't remember seeing the window shade that they have down in the bullpen. Runners on the corners, nobody out for Ben Williamson. Royals down 5-1, top of the third. Toss to first, Simpson takes off, he's picked off. Salvi relays to second, Massey puts the tag down, Simpson's out. He went on first move, and Noah Cameron got him. Kevin Cash has a finger up in the third base dugout. Do the Rays want to challenge? They do not. So Noah Cameron picks off Chandler Simpson and gets his first out of the inning. Now the infield comes in with a runner on third and one away. First pitch to Williamson, and it bounces in. Jensen blocks it with his chest protector and saves a run. 1-0. There have been a lot of those with Carter Jensen lately. He's gotten so much better at keeping the ball in front of himself. And it's happened quite a bit with runners on third. Here's the pitch. Change up low. 2-0 on Ben Williamson. 8th man to bat in the inning for the Rays. Each of the first 7 has reached. The only out has come on the bases. Really makes you wonder why Chandler Simpson was thinking about taking off at all. Here's the pitch. Low and inside. 3-0. In an inning like this, with the way that the Rays lineup has been producing, with Simpson's speed, doesn't seem to be much of a need to get aggressive on the bases in that spot. The 3-0 pitch. Letter high fastball for a strike, and it's 3-1. Well, Noah Cameron will certainly take it. One gone top of the third. Here's the pitch. Williamson fouls it off his back foot, and the count's full 3-2. The last time the Royals saw Ben Williamson, he was pitching. He was a position player pitching. That was the second to last game. Payoff pitch. Williamson laces it up the middle. Thomas darts in, has to play it on a bounce. A base hit for Williamson. DeLuca scores from third. Ben Williamson is the latest Tampa Bay Ray with a hit in the top of the third inning. That is 7 hits for the Rays, 6 of them consecutively, and the Royals trail 6-1. Taylor Walls becomes the ninth man to bat in the inning. The Rays have batted around, and not a single batter has made an out. Here's the pitch. Walls bunts, foul into the backstop netting, and it's 0-1. There is action in the Royals bullpen now. Connor Siebold is getting loose. Cameron's about to throw his 31st pitch of this inning. His 68th pitch total tonight. The 0-1. Over the inner third, a called strike, and it's 0-2. It is not a good sign when Noah Cameron has eclipsed his jersey number before getting his ninth out of the game. Here's the pitch. Low and outside, 1-2. This is a Rays offense that has been on a tear. They've won 5 straight games. The offense is a big reason why. For the course of the last 5 games, the Rays as an offense are hitting .308. The pitch. Walls hits on the ground toward the left side. Bobby Witt Jr. backhands over to second for one, but that's all the Royals get. Feed took Nassi a little bit away from the back momentum-wise after he got the force out of Ben Williamson. And no chance to double up Walls at first. So it's a fielder's choice for Taylor Walls. He's at first with 2 outs. And Nick Fortes, who started this inning with a bunt single, steps to the plate for a second time. The pitch. Over the outer edge, a called strike, and it's 0-1. Royals down 6-1, top of the third inning. Here's the pitch. Over the inner edge, a called strike, and it's 0-2. Fortes disagreed. He thought it was inside. He might have been right, but he didn't challenge. But he'll put that in his back pocket as the Rays backstop tonight. The 0-2. Curveball hit in the air. Straightaway center field. John Rabe drifts back, stares through his sunglasses, and makes the catch. And the inning is over. 10 men come to the plate for the Tampa Bay Rays. 6 of them score. 7 of them had hits. A rough inning for Noah Cameron. 6 runs, 7 hits, no errors. 1 left for the Rays. We go to the bottom of the third. Rays 6, Royals 1.
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3: We go to the bottom of the third at Kauffman Stadium. The Royals trail the Rays 6-1. We're coming to you live from the IBEW Local 124 broadcast booth. With the Hall of Famer Denny Matthews, Steve Stewart, and our producer-engineer Eric Guthrie, I'm Jake Eisenberg. It was a rough top of the third inning for Noah Cameron. He gave up six runs. So the Royals are down by five. Nick Lofton leads off. Griffin Jacks delivers. The first pitch changeup over the outer edge, called strike one. Good to see Lofton back in the lineup. He did not play on Sunday after he exited Saturday's game in very scary fashion. The 0-1 pitch. Low and outside, 1-1. It was especially scary for all of you gentlemen out there. Nick Lofton got hit with a throw in a place you do not want to get hit with a throw. The 1-1. In for a strike, 1-2. Saw Nick today in the clubhouse. Said, hey, I'm just curious. You gonna wear a cup tonight? And he said, yep. Smart man. Here's the pitch. Lofton hits it in the air, deep to center field. DeLuca sprints back, still going. Out of the track, he makes the grab. Lofton's out, one away. Loud contact from Nick Lofton, but nothing to show for it. That brings up Isaac Collins at the bottom of the Royals lineup. Switch hitter batting left against Griffin Jacks. His first full season with the Rays. After he spent parts of his first 6 years, or 5 years rather, with the Minnesota Twins. First pitch to Collins. In for a strike, and it's 0-1. Jacks was drafted by the Twins in the third round back in 2016. Out of the Air Force Academy. He remains a first lieutenant in the Air Force Reserve. The pitch inside, one ball, one strike. Made his big league debut in 2021. Made his debut as a reliever, but did start a little bit that year. And in fact, his first career start came here at Kauffman Stadium. The 1-1. Collins rips it to right field. Ryan Vallee darts back, got a late break. It's over his head and one hops into the wall. Collins rounds first. He sprints to second. He's in there with a slide ahead of the throw. A one-out double for Isaac Collins. He's now reached base safely in 11 of his last 12 games. And that is his sixth double in that span. In scoring position with one out for Carter Jensen, who homered on the very first pitch he saw tonight. Jacks delivers. And Jensen takes a curveball. It's called strike 0-1. Jensen with his first pitch swing and homer back in the first inning. Extended his hitting streak to 20 games. Here's the pitch. Outside, one ball, one strike. It is the longest hitting streak by a rookie in Royals history. Already was. And now Carter just keeps raising the bar for rookies to follow. The 1-1 pitch outside, two balls and a strike on Jensen. Over the course of his 20-game hitting streak, he's hitting over 350. Now got 28 hits. Five of them homers in his last 20 games. The 2-1 pitch. Sweeper misses low, and it's 3-1 on Jensen. Royals down 6-1, bottom of the third inning. Runner on second with one out. Here's the pitch. Fastball slashed in the air, down the left field line, tailing toward the corner. Simpson angles back, crosses onto the track, makes the catch, and fires into third to keep Collins at second. A long opposite field flyout for Carter Jensen. two outs in the bottom of the third. That brings up Bobby Witt Jr. He, like Carter, went after the first pitch he saw in the first inning and drove it into left center for a base hit. It was his 90th hit this season. Here's the pitch. Low and outside, ball one. A reminder that phase two All-Star voting began yesterday and ends on Thursday. Make sure you vote for Bobby to start in this year's All-Star game. He's been an All-Star each of the last 2 years, but he has not been the starter because he has not won phase two voting. Lost to Gunnar Henderson a couple of years ago, lost to Jacob Wilson last year. The pitch. Popped up foul, first base side, heading toward the side netting. And it's into the netting on top of the dugout sweep. One ball, one strike. Right now, Bobby Witt Jr. is going head-to-head with Andrés Giménez of the Blue Jays. The Blue Jays fans have taken over All-Star voting this year. Power of a whole country coming off a World Series appearance. And Bobby has a good lead, a comfortable lead, but drive it home. Make sure America's shortstop starts in Philly, America's birthplace. The 1-1. Low and inside. Two balls and a strike. Should Bobby Witt Jr. start the All-Star game, that would just be the third shortstop in franchise history to do so. Joining Royals Hall of Famer Freddie Patek and World Series champ Alcides Escobar. The 2-1. Witt bashes it high in the air, deep left center field. Simpson has no chance. A home run for Bobby Witt Jr. How about that from America's shortstop? An All-Star worthy blast. 11th home run of the season for Bobby Witt Jr. It's a two-run shot, and the Royals are back within three. It's a 6-3 game in the bottom of the third inning. It's Jack Caglione's turn. The pitch. Changeup over the outer edge, called strike one. It is hot, it is humid, it is windy. We've already seen four home runs tonight. The pitch. In for a strike, and it's 0-2. The Rays hit back-to-back homers in the third inning. The Royals have gotten homers from Carter Jensen and Bobby Witt Jr. Here's the pitch. Rolled foul behind the plate. Still 0-2 on Jack Caglione. Final game in the month of June. Last chance for Jack Caglione to make his case for American League Player of the Month, Royals Player of the Month. Carter Jensen is nipping on his heels. The pitch. Swung on and missed. Strike three. Jacks beat him with a high fastball. So Caglione is 0-2, entered tonight hitting .322 in the month of June with 9 home runs. The Royals get a pair back in the bottom of the third on a two-run homer from Bobby Witt Jr. 2 runs, 2 hits, no errors, nobody left. We go to the fourth, Rays 6, Royals 3.
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0: put up 6 runs on 7 hits in the top of the third. 10 hitters got a chance. The Royals got 2 back in the bottom of the third. Noah Cameron faces Yandy Diaz. The pitch. It's a cutter over the inner third, called strike, and it's 0-1. Diaz is 0-for-1, lined out to begin the game, walked and scored in the third. The pitch, low and outside, 1-ball, 1-strike. Now Diaz is making an all-star case, should be an all-star. The pitch, in for a strike, and it's 1-2. He will not start the all-star game, despite the fact that he's leading baseball in average and among the tops in hits. The pitch, flick foul, first base side out of play. Still a ball and 2 strikes. That is one of the flaws in the voting, is that the votes are not always to the players that are the most deserving statistically. Cameron delivers, and it's high, 2-2. Though, we here in Kansas City will now throw stones at a glass house. You remember 2015, they were all deserving of being all-stars then, no question. Cameron delivers, and Diaz whacks it to left field, a base hit in front of Collins. He bobbles, but Diaz stays put at first. He was jogging up the line, and even if he had been sprinting out of the box, he wouldn't have really had a chance to get to second. But it's a base hit for Yandy Diaz. That is his 100th hit this season, just the third in the big leagues to get to the 100-hit plateau this year, and the first to get there among the American leaguers. The only other two with at least 100 hits are Otto Lopez of the Marlins, who leads baseball with 111, and Luis Arraez of the Giants at 102. So yes, Diaz is going to be an all-star, assuredly, but he will not start because the finalists at DH, based on phase one voting, are Yordan Alvarez and George Springer. Jonathan Aranda steps to the plate. Here's the pitch. Hit in the air, shallow left field. Isaac Collins circles, moves in, angles right, makes the catch. And Aranda's out, one away. Oh, Aranda's making an all-star case too. He had an RBI single in the third inning. He's got 58 RBIs this season, breaking a tie for 7th most in the majors. But Vladimir Guerrero Jr. and Ben Rice are the finalists at first base. First pitch to Junior Caminero. A little bit low, 1-1. It has been a down year for Vladimir Guerrero Jr., but the power of Canada is behind him. And despite his down year, he still leads Ben Rice. Cameron throws to first. Diaz is picked off. He jogs towards second. Salvi jogs him down. Throw to Massey. And he puts the tag on Diaz, who half-heartedly tried to obey. Second time tonight that Noah Cameron's picked off a runner at first. Not sure where Diaz was drifting or trying to go to. He is not a stolen base threat by any imagination. And now the bases are empty with 2 outs. 1-0 on Caminero. And the pitch. Change up low. 2-0. Now Caminero, yeah, he's going to be the starter at third base. He's going up against Kazuma Okamoto of the Blue Jays, who's had a good year, but Caminero's been otherworldly. Cameron delivers, and there's a cutter that's high. 3-0. And Caminero also announced today that he's going to participate in the Home Run Derby. And fittingly, while he's in the midst of one of the greatest home run surges by a player of his age ever, he is still just 22 years old. He'll turn 23 on Sunday. The 3-0 pitch. In for a strike, 3-1. Now, there have only been 3 other players 23 years or younger to homer in 5 straight games. The pitch. And that's low, 4, but Jensen challenges. Ronald Acuna Jr., 2018, Brian McCann, 2006, Jack Clark in 1978.
1: Pitch is overturned. Kansas City has 2 remaining.
0: Pitch is a strike on Caminero. So Jensen overturns it, makes

0: count 3-2. So for Caminero, including his three-run homer already tonight, 7 home runs, 15 RBIs in his last 5 games. The payoff pitch ripped through the hole between third and short, a base hit into left field. Another laser from Caminero. This one came off the bat at 114. Runner on first with 2 outs for Ryan Belade. And that's it for Noah Cameron. Matt Quatraro comes to take the baseball. Connor Seabold had been warming up over the better part of the last 2 innings. And so Noah Cameron pitches into the fourth, but does not complete the fourth. 3 2/3 from Cameron tonight after a rough first few innings, especially the third. Runner on first, 2 outs, top of the fourth. Seabold into base Belade with the Royals down 6-3.
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0: 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New pitcher for the Royals is Connor Seabold, who once upon a time pitched for the Rays. That was just last year, only 3 appearances. And after a well-traveled couple of years, Connor Seabold now makes his 5th appearance with the Royals. Faces Ryan Belade with a runner on first and 2 outs in the top of the 4th inning. Here's the pitch. Inside, hits Belade on the upper part of his back behind his left shoulder. And so not a great first pitch from Connor Seabold, who has struggled with his command over the course of his Royals tenure. In his 4 appearances, he has thrown at least 20 pitches each time. And that's in recording no more than 4 outs. First pitch to Johnny DeLuca. A fastball over the inner edge, called strike, and it's 0-1. Now, Seabold especially struggled with his control at Tropicana Field. He faced the Rays twice. 2 combined innings, gave up 4 runs on 6 hits. Here's the pitch. Up and away. The count's now 1-1. His first appearance against the Rays came in the game that the Royals won 12-5. Seabold came in to pitch the last inning, but it was not a seamless one. He delivers, and DeLuca swings and misses at a cutter. It's 1-2. Now, Seabold needed 37 pitches to get the final 3 outs of that game. Then he needed 24 pitches a couple of days later in his inning. The 1-2 pitch, hit on the ground towards shortstop. Witt scoops it up over the short way to Massey. That forces out Belade, and the inning is over. No runs, 2 hits, no errors, and 2 left for the Rays in the top of the 4th. We go to the bottom of the 4th inning. Rays 6, Royals 3.
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5: We go to the bottom of the fourth inning. The Royals trail the Rays 6-3. Lane Thomas leads off against right-hander Griffin Jacks. It's on the very edge of the first base side of the mound. First pitch to Thomas right on right. And he rips it down the left field line, sinking fair and bouncing toward the left field corner. Simpson can't cut it off. It rolls into the fence, then between his legs. Thomas is into second easily and standing with a first pitch leadoff double. Simpson got the ball up quickly after he misplayed the carom and threw it back in toward third. Fifth hit for the Royals against Griffin Jacks. Four of them have been extra base hits. Two homers and now two doubles. Runner on second with nobody out for Michael Massey. Here's the pitch. Swung out and missed, then it's 0-1. Well, the Royals have been able to do against Griffin Jacks tonight what they've only been able to do combined over the last 4 years entering tonight. The 0-1 pitch. Massey slices it towards shallow right field. Belade moved in, then has to retreat back. He makes the catch. Thomas tags up for third. He gets there standing. Belade nearly misplayed that line drive. He wound up catching it well above his Navy cap. One out in the bottom of the fourth. And that brings up Salvador Perez with a runner on third. Royals down 6-3. So Jacks has been pitching out of the bullpen almost exclusively since the beginning of the 2022 season. Only when he got traded to the Rays last year did he start for the first time since 2021. The pitch, low and outside, ball one. Well, the Royals have seen him a lot at the back end of games against the Twins. And Jacks, since the beginning of 2022, had only allowed 3 earned runs to the Royals entering tonight. Here's the pitch. Low and outside. Nick Cortes blocks it up the third base line. That saved a run. Two balls, no strikes. That was across 27 innings since the beginning of the 2022 season. Jackson allowed just 3 earned runs to the Royals. And 22 of those 27 innings were out of the bullpen. It was also 5 innings for Jacks against the Royals last Wednesday. The Royals did get 2 runs against him, but they were both unearned. The Royals got 2 unearned runs in the 5th inning when the Rays committed back-to-back errors with 2 outs. One from Taylor Walls at short, and then the run-scoring error from Chandler Simpson, who dropped a Salvador Perez line drive in left field. 2 balls, no strikes on Salvi. The Rays infield is in. The pitch. Stroke back up the middle, and Williamson makes a lunging grab just in front of the second base bag. He was positioned well and leaned down to get the sinking liner, wound up on his hands and knees, takes away a hit and saves a run. Two outs in the fourth. John Rabe steps to the plate. Here's the pitch. Outside, ball one. So, leadoff double. Well, the Royals are in danger of stranding Lane Thomas at third base. Here's the pitch. Ray pops it up. Foul, third base side, out of play. It's 1-1. It felt like in April and in May, when the Royals offense was spinning its wheels, that those leadoff doubles got stranded quite a bit. Hitting with runners in scoring position in general was tough. But since the calendar moved to June, well, the Royals offense has been much better. It's been the best offensive month for the Royals this season. Here's the pitch. Low and outside, and the count's now 2-1 on John Rain. Well, the Royals this month are averaging 5.2 runs per game. Jax delivers, and Rave swings and misses at a high fastball, 2-2. Now you compare that to what the Royals offense had done through the end of May. The beginning of the season through the end of May, the Royals offense averaged 3.8 runs a game. So nearly a run and a half better since the calendar flipped to June. Fortes calls time and comes out of his catcher's crouch to chat with Griffin Jax. Royals down 6-3, bottom of the fourth inning. Runner on third with two outs. It'll take a comeback for the Royals to finish the month of June with a win. A win tonight, and the Royals have a winning month. Entered tonight 13-13 in June. Well, by far the best month of June over the last few years. The pitch, low and inside, and the count's full on John Rave. Each of the last couple of years, the Royals have endured some struggles in June. Last year, it was an 8-18 month of June. Payoff pitch, swung on and missed, strike three, and the inning is over. The Royals get a leadoff double. Thomas gets to third with one out, but he's stranded there. No runs a hit, no errors, one left. We go to the fifth. Rays 6, Royals 3.
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5: The Rays 6-3 in game one of three in this series between the Royals and Rays. And Stu, Connor Siebold stays on the mound. It's up to him to hold the line.
10: We'll see if he can take care of Chandler Simpson, the speedy outfielder for Tampa Bay with the corner infielders in, left-handed hitter. First pitch, fastball, called strike, coming in at 92 from the right-hander Connor Siebold, who came in earlier than he or the Royals wanted to see. Came on in the fourth inning. 0-1 the count on Simpson. The pitch, swing, and he slices it foul out of play down the left side. Simpson, their left fielder, has a sacrifice bunt and a single to right in this game. So two productive plate appearances so far, although he was picked off on the bases once he got there in the third. Wind continues to roar out toward left. A hot, humid night, 0-2, and a breaking ball misses low. And it's 1-2. Chandler Simpson, Ben Williamson, Taylor Walls, 6, 7, and 8 hitters in the Rays lineup. They lead at 6-3, top of the fifth. Simpson waits. Now the pitch and a swing and a ground to third. Glove by Lofton, and he'll throw to Salvi at first, and they take care of a headache on the base paths. Simpson retired for the first time tonight without a productive out, and he'll take a seat, and Ben Williamson, their second baseman, will stand in. Right-handed batter, he has grounded a short, singled home a run in the 6-run third inning tonight. All 6 Rays runs to this point came in one inning, a very forgettable third inning. Here's the pitch to Williamson. Takes a breaking ball outside from Connor Siebold. Rough one for Noah Cameron here tonight. Gave up all 6 runs on 9 hits over 3 2/3, 3 walks. He didn't strike anybody out. And the 1-0. And it's upstairs. The Rays are a red hot team. They come in on a 5-game win streak. They come in having, over the course of the last 5 days, retaken first place in the American League East. 2-0 now on Williamson. Siebold deals. And it misses away. Now it's 3-0. When the win streak started, they were 3 games back of the Yankees. Now they're a game and a half up on the Yankees. The win streak they went on started the second half of the series with the Royals last week. There's a fastball up and in, and that's a 4-pitch walk. Ben Williamson. Right now we pause for station identification. On the Royals Baseball Network.
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10: We come to you from the IBEW Local 124 broadcast booth. Runner at first base, one out for Taylor Wall. Switch hitter batting left-handed. First pitch to him, misses down and in. He jumps out of the way of that pitch down near his shoelaces. Ball one. 6-9-0 for Tampa Bay, 3-5-1 for the Royals. Almost 7 games in this season series taking place in an 11-day span. 4 last week in St. Pete, 3 this week in KC. Here's the 1-0. And this is a little bit high to Taylor Walls, who is 0-for-2 in this ballgame. Great hitter in their lineup, having a nice offensive season for him. He's not hit a homer this year. And a team that has pretty good power. Here's the pitch. Swing, and he slaps that one foul and out of play. They went 7-3 on their homestand. They completed Sunday. They had Washington in before the Royals were there. They took 2 out of 3 from the Nats. They split the 4-game series of the Royals, and then over the weekend they swept the Diamondbacks. So 7-3 homestand. 2-1 pitch. And it misses away. 3-1 on Walls. All 3 games against the Rays here in Kansas City this week are night games, which is a good thing considering the weather. All 3 are 6:40 starts. Tomorrow night and Thursday night, the series continues on. Here's the 3-1. Swing and a ball pulled foul way out in front on that fastball as Walls was more than ready for it. A full count. With a runner at first and one down. Connor Siebold leans in. Now comes Set. Now pickoff throw, and it gets away from Salvi. It was way wide. It goes off the netting in front of the dugout suite. Bounces back into fair territory where Massey grabs it, and the runner stays where he is. It's a very good fortune for the Royals there. And now they're going to come out and take a look at Connor Siebold. Salvi immediately pointed toward the dugout to summon the trainer. So the throw was wide of Salvi. It hit the netting in front of that dugout suite. And then, fortunately for the Royals, it ricocheted right back out toward shallow right field. Massey was there, and Williamson stayed where he was. And now the manager and Mac Potrero, Al Turner, the head trainer, are out checking on Connor Siebold. Taylor Walls waiting for a 3-2 pitch. He's standing in the batter's box while everybody's meeting on the mound. And the Royals are going to make a pitching change. Connor Siebold walking off the field with Kyle Turner, and that's going to be it for Connor. And Walls will finish this plate appearance against a new pitcher, but it's going to be a while. Nobody was loosening, so of course that pitcher will have all the time he needs. We're in the top of the fifth inning, and the Rays lead it 6-3.
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10: So we have a new pitcher here in inning number five, and the Royals have already had their starter finish for the night, as it was Noah Cameron 3 2/3, and Connor Siebold has gotten the final out in the fourth inning and the first out in this inning. And now it's Serantola, Eric Serantola, C-E-R-A-N-T-O-L-A, a 6'5 right-hander from Canada, born in Montreal, raised there, moved to Ontario in elementary school, and was a hockey player who dreamed of professional hockey, but along the way, baseball talent on the mound led him to this sport. And the Royals drafted him in the fifth round of 2021. Here he is in the major leagues. He's leading all of AAA baseball with 11 saves closing out games. Here he comes on in the fifth inning of this one, down by three, and he just wants to get out. Taylor Walls is up there with a 3-2 count, left behind by Siebel. So now Serantola deals, runner goes on the first pitch, and it's high ball four. And so all of a sudden it's first and second, one out.
18: Now, if I'm not mistaken, Stu, this is always a statistical quirk. I believe that walk is charged to Connor Siebold because it was already a three ball count.
10: I think you're right. I think they're saying that upstairs.
19: Yes, that is correct.
10: That's right. Danny is verifying that. So now it'll be the number nine hitter, Nick Fortes, their catcher, who had a bunt single. He got that 6-run third inning rally, started with a bunt single, and a throwing error got him to second. They were off to the races in that frame. Now he's up there, first and second, one out. First pitch way upstairs over everything, goes to the backstop, and both runners are going to move up. So Serantola, struggling early here, issues a ball four, and then, or is that a pass ball? It is a pass ball. It did get through Jensen, and they're calling it a pass ball. So now it's second and third, one out. The infield's going to come in. The Royals are down by three, 6-3. Salvi is any further than anybody else in on the grass at first base. Here's the pitch, swing, chopper left side by the diving loft and into left field for a hit. One run is in. Here comes Walls around third. He's going to score. Crawling back to first and out at first after too wide a turn is Fortes. But he does bring in two with a base hit to left field, and it's an 8-3 Tampa Bay lead. They're going to challenge the call at first base. But we'll see if, in fact,
20: Tampa Bay is challenging the out call at first base.
10: So two runs are definitely in. The question is there a runner at first, or is the inning over now? So Nick Fortes, their catcher, number nine hitter, has had a big offensive night.
18: I think he got back in there, Stu.
10: Did he?
18: Even
10: he was,
18: though he got back in there, he literally was crawling.
10: Yeah, crawling on his hands and knees. Salvi swiped the tag on his right upper arm, right shoulder area. And initially, Junior Valentine, the first base ump, called him out. But Fortes never moved off of first. Obviously, he was fairly convinced he was safe. Salvi over there having a conversation with him while the umpires in New York deliberate. It's a pretty good job of swimming through dirt in 100 degree heat index weather by Fortes to get back to first base.
18: I mean, heck, it kind of feels like we've been swimming through dirt just walking around.
20: After view, the call in the field stands. The runner's out. Tampa Bay will lose the
10: count. It stands, and it is an out. And that's the second out of the inning. So that's the second out of the inning. Well, the Royals will take what they can get at this point. But two more runs score. It's 8-3. So back-to-back walks. Both come in to score. And now it's Yandy Diaz is having a monster year. Right-handed hitting DH, who has singled and walked and lined out to center tonight. Here's the pitch from Serantola, and it's way inside. So it's 8-3 Tampa Bay. They have 10 hits. The Royals have 5. Serantola making his fourth big league appearance. Here's the pitch. And it's a called strike on the inside corner. Came in with a 9 ERA and limited duty. 7 strikeouts, 4 walks over those 4 innings. He was called up Saturday. Third time he's been called to the big leagues this year. The pitch. Swing and a foul out of play off to the right on that fastball at 97 from number 61, Eric Serantola. To finish this fifth inning, here's the pitch, swing and a liner right to Bobby Witt Jr. The inning is over. 103 off the bat, but right at the shortstop. So two more for the visitors. We go to the bottom of the fifth, 8-3 Tampa Bay.
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10: 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Nick Lofton will lead off the Royals' fifth inning. The deficit now is 5. They're down 8-3. Griffin Jacks has gotten through four innings on just 47 pitches. He has allowed 3 runs. First pitch to Lofton. Misses down and away for a ball. Lofton flat out deep to center his first time. Infield swung way around to the left of the pitch. And a breaking ball is a called strike. Lofton, Collins, Jensen for the Royals. Royals got a home run on the first pitch of the game off the bat of Jensen to take an early 1-0 lead. Here's the pitch. Swing and a chopper over the mound. Second baseman right by the bag has it. Williamson throws to first, and Lofton is out number one. The Royals took a 1-0 lead in that first inning. It stayed 1-0 until the top of the third, and that's when 10 Rays came to the plate, 6 scored, and they took a 6-1 lead. The Royals got 2 of them back in the bottom of the third to make it 6-3, but in the top of this fifth inning, Tampa Bay put up 2 more to make it 8-3. And now it's Isaac Collins, switch hitter batting left-handed against Griffin Jacks. First pitch is in there, called strike, curveball. Isaac doubled to right field and scored a run in the 2-run third inning when Bobby Wood Jr. hit a 2-run shot to left center. Here's the 0-1. And that one missed away. 1-1 the count on Isaac Collins, the number 9 hitter. He's now reached in 11 of his last 12 games, including tonight. He shade him well around to the right on the infield. The pitch, swing, and he misses at the sweeper from 6-2 right-hander Griffin Jacks. Last 4 starts 2-1 with a 0.90 ERA. Began the year as a reliever and was pressed into service as a starter as the year went along. They stretched him out. He's been doing a great job in that role. 1-2 pitch, swing, fly ball, left center. DeLuca over in the alley. The center fielder calls off the left fielder Simpson and makes a catch for the second out. This pitcher Jacks has allowed 2 runs or fewer in 10 of his 11 starts since he moved to the rotation. That's how consistently good he's been. And that'll bring up Carter Jensen, who extended his hit streak to a major league leading 20 games for that first inning, first pitch home run. The third leadoff home run for him this year. Here's the pitch. Swing and a fastball fouled straight back. 0-1 the count on the Royals catcher. The home run was his 12th of the year. He's also got 17 doubles, now 46 driven in. And the 0-1. And it's upstairs. Hugh has talked in several circumstances in recent days about Carter using the whole field during this streak, and that's one of the keys oftentimes to a hitting streak, guys that hit to all fields. The 1-1 and a called strike. Even tonight, his home run went to right center. His fly out, which was hit well and deep to left, went down the left field line. That's an example of what he's been doing night after night. 1-2 on him now. Jax kicks and deals, swing and a miss. He struck him out with a fastball up, and it's a 1-2-3 inning for the Rays starter. We go to inning number 6, 8-3 Tampa Bay.
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18: And we are thinking of those affected by those tragic, devastating earthquakes in Venezuela just a little over a week ago now. A 20,000 total for the 50-50 raffle means that it's at least $10,000 going to the American Red Cross's earthquake relief efforts. Eric Sarantola is back on the mound for the sixth. He faces Jonathan Aranda. And the pitch. Fastball high, ball one. Royals down 8-3 in the top of the sixth inning. Aranda is one of the reasons why. He had an RBI single in the Rays' six-run third inning. Here's the pitch. Fastball dots the low outside corner, called strike, and it's 1-1. By the way, for those of you that are not residents of the state of Missouri nor the state of Kansas and want to contribute, the pitch. Down and in, two balls and a strike. Alas, if you are not a resident of Missouri or Kansas, you are ineligible for an online ticket, the 50-50 raffle, but there is a way that you can contribute, royals.com/donate, the Kansas City Royals Foundation. 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The payoff pitch, this is high, that's ball four, and Aranda draws a leadoff walk. So Sarantola has only recorded one out against a batter that he's faced, and that was Yandy Diaz's 103-mile-an-hour lineout to end the fifth inning. This is his first outing in the big leagues since late May. Here's the pitch. And Junior Caminero takes a changeup outside. That's ball one. This is Sarantola's fourth big league appearance. Here's the pitch. Caminero takes over the inner edge. A called strike, one and one. Sarantola threw a scoreless inning in his big league debut against the Guardians in early May. And the next night gave up three runs in two innings to the Guardians. Here's the pitch. Fastball high, two and one. Was optioned after that. Came back to the Royals in late May in Texas. Pitched in one game and gave up a run on a homer, a Jock Peterson solo shot. Sarantola delivers, and Caminero fouls it up and over the backstop netting, two and two. And Sarantola was optioned after that, and now back in the big leagues in the wake of what has been a turbulent week or so for the Royals bullpen that has gotten a lot of use, some of it in the wake of shorter starts, some of it in the form of a planned bullpen game. The 2-2. Caminero rolls it softly to third. Lofton charges, scoops, field, throws to second for one. Reel at a first is in time for two. A nicely turned double play. The Royals go around the horn. Sarantola erases the leadoff walk. Brings up Ryan Belade with the bases empty and two outs. And so there has been some bullpen churn up and down. Some injuries in the mix, too. Here's the pitch. Oh, and outside, ball one. Now, there is no discounting the fact that the Royals underperformed as a whole in April and May. Here's the pitch. Up and in, 2-0. Now, there is nobody in the Royals organization that is saying that injuries are the sole reason. And the Royals right now are 15 games below 500. J.K. Piccolo said as much this afternoon. The 2-0 pitch. Low and outside, 3-0. But the fact remains that in this month of June, despite the fact that the Royals are 500 this month and have had their best offensive showing this month, the injuries have really piled up. The pitch. Outside, ball four. Belade draws a walk. Vinny Pasquantino and Kyle Isbell headline the injury front in terms of position players, but the Royals are still without, at least in the bullpen, Nick Mears and Carlos Estevez. First pitch to Johnny DeLuca. That's high, ball one. Of course, the Royals are also without Michael Garcia, who's been on the injured list now for a week with that muscle strain in the back of his left hand. Here's the pitch. Better high for a strike, and it's 1-1. Then there's Chris Bubich and Cole Reagans, who have each been out since early May. And Cole Reagans is scheduled to have elbow surgery tomorrow with Dr. Neil Eletrach. Here's the pitch. Down and in, 2-1 on DeLuca. And J.J. Piccolo admitted that the expectation at this point is that the Royals will be without Reagans for the rest of the season. The pitch. Up and in, DeLuca ducks out of the way, and the count's now 3-1. Chris Bubich, meanwhile, through a couple of scoreless innings with the Storm Chasers 3 days ago. He's scheduled to go three innings tomorrow. Depending on how that goes, the Royals have not ruled out having Bubich in the bullpen if that's the best path forward. Sarantola delivers. Low and outside, ball four. That's now three walks in this inning, including back-to-back walks with two outs. So the Royals could really use some length out of Sarantola. He's now thrown 27 pitches out of the bullpen. He faces Chandler Simpson. But the totality of the Royals' injuries means that the Royals are, in fact, without, let's see, four, six, eight players that were on the opening day roster. Sarantola delivers low, and that's ball one. That includes Jonathan India, out for the year after his shoulder surgery. He was the opening day second baseman. That includes Carlos Estevez, who's only pitched once this year and had another setback with his shoulder after his last bullpen. The 1-0 pitch, up and in, 2-0. And again, Cole Reagans, who's likely out for the year with the elbow surgery that he's scheduled for tomorrow. And then on the 10-day injured list, that's Vinny Pasquantino and Kyle Isbell and Michael Garcia and Chris Bubich and Nick Mears. The 2-0 pitch. And it's low. Three balls, no strikes on Simpson. Now, the Royals are hoping to have Stephen Kolick back in the rotation soon. He and his wife Jessica welcomed their baby girl, Faye, last Thursday. Here's the pitch. Fastball for a strike, 3-1. So congratulations to the Kolicks, now a family of three. Five of you include the two pups. And Stephen Kolick was transferred today to the family medical emergency list because Faye is in the NICU. He was born prematurely. The pitch. Fastball in for a strike, 3-2 on Simpson, who was ready to throw the bat away. And so we're thinking of Stephen and Jessica and little Faye. Well, we hope to see Stephen back here soon. Payoff pitch. Fastball knee high, just low, ball four. And now Simpson does, in fact, twirl the bat to the third base side. Sarantola has issued three consecutive walks. Brings Brian Sweeney running out of the first base dugout. Bases loaded on walks now in the top of the sixth. Two outs, and Sarantola prepares to face Ben Williamson.
10: You know, it's interesting sometimes when young pitchers come up from the minors where they're throwing strikes consistently and striking guys out, not walking many people. They come up here and you wind up walking guys at Triple A level this year, 43 strikeouts, 16 walks. So not quite a 3-1, but almost a 3-1 strikeout to walk ratio at Omaha.
18: Yeah, he's got 16 walks in just over 30 innings in Omaha. So that's basically a walk every other inning. But here in the big leagues, he's walked eight in 5 1/3 innings. He has more walks than strikeouts as a big leaguer. And now he's got to go right after Ben Williamson.
3: How can you be a good hockey player and not be an aggressive pitcher?
10: There you go.
18: The slap shots are a little wide. First pitch to Williamson. Up and in. Williamson ducks out of the way, loses his helmet. That is ball one. That was a wrist shot that sailed into the boards. The 1-0 pitch. Fastball low and outside, goes all the way to the backstop, skips back to Jensen, but not in time. Belade slides in safely. He comes down from third and scores on the wild pitch. And Eric Sarantola right now is finding the strike zone to be as big of a mystery as it's ever been in his life. Royals down 9-3 now in the top of the sixth inning. The 2-0 pitch. That's low, ball three. So Sarantola has walked four in this inning, including each of the last three, to load the bases with two outs, and a wild pitch brings in a run. And now he's behind 3-0 on Ben Williamson, whose bat might as well be glued to his shoulder. The pitch. That's high, ball four. So if there's any consolation, Belade would have scored anyway on a fourth consecutive walk. And you got a feel for Eric Sarantola, who was called back up to the big leagues the other day. The Royals needed a fresh arm. He has not pitched since he was called up. This is his first appearance back in the big league since late May. And he is struggling right now. First pitch to Taylor Walls. That's low, ball one. Beckway is throwing in the Royals bullpen. Sarantola has now thrown 38 total pitches tonight, only 12 of them for strikes.
3: Stu, wasn't he a defenseman in hockey?
18: The pitch. And there's a strike, one and one.
4: You know, you may be right. I think maybe he moved from defense to forward as a younger player. I don't remember.
3: He looks like a defenseman.
4: Yeah, maybe he is or was.
18: The 1-1 up and away, 2-1. He just does not seem to have a feel for any one pitch right now. He's now thrown 40 pitches tonight. He's thrown 33 pitches in this inning. 33 pitches in this inning and 9 strikes.
3: There's no rhythm and or tempo.
18: The next one is low, ball 3, and he's in danger of forcing in a run. And right now the Royals' hands are tied pitching wise. Arnie down by 6, already used 2 pitchers out of the bullpen. One of them, in Connor Siebold, was in there to give them length but exited with an apparent injury. The pitch, and there's a strike, 3-2. And so the Royals at this point have started to enter game preservation mode, try and preserve the bullpen for tomorrow. Here's the pitch, and it's inside, ball 4. Did not miss by much, but it did miss. That is a 5th consecutive walk from Eric Sarantola, and that's the end of the line. Hank Petraeus out of the dugout to take the baseball, and Eric Sarantola is done after a rough top of the 6th inning in which he issued 6 walks against the 7 batters he faced. Beckway enters with the bases loaded and 2 outs. Royals down 10-3.
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18: 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It has been a rough night for the Royals. They trail the Rays 10-3. We continue the top of the 6th. Beckway inherits the bases loaded with 2 outs, and he faces the number 9 hitter, Nick Fortes, who has been a thorn tonight. A bunt single and a run scored in the 6-run third inning, and a 2-run single in the 5th. Righty-righty matchup. And the pitch. In for a strike, and it's 0-1. We're coming to you live from the IBEW Local 124 broadcast booth with Denny, Stu, and Eric. I'm Jake. Thanks for spending time with us tonight. The 0-1 pitch. Fortes lofts it down the right field line. Twisting foul toward the side netting. It lands just in front of the sidewall out of John Rabe's reach. 0-2 on Fortes. We have an update on Connor Siebold, who exited with an apparent injury, right lat tightness, and frankly, that is good news because he exited shaking his right arm, which is never a good visual for a pitcher, but he exited with right lat tightness.

0: Denny, I know you are well aware there was only one baseball put in play in that top of the sixth inning. The Rays score two runs on zero hits, six walks, and a wild pitch, and there were three left on base.
1: You're right. I was counting.
0: No doubt. Bottom of the sixth, the next. Royals down 10-3.
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6: The sixth inning is our Sonic Slam inning. Our contestant is Zach Hayes from Kansas City, Missouri. If the Royals hit a home run out of the park in this inning, Zach wins $800. If the Royals hit a grand slam out of the park in this inning, Zach will win $25,000 from Sonic and the Kansas City Royals.
0: Bobby Witt Jr. leads off the bottom of the sixth inning. Right-hander Griffin Jacks delivers. The first pitch for curveball is in for a strike, and it's 0-1. That was called a ball. Well, Nick Fortes challenge, and I guess I did too accidentally. Do I stay perfect? Yes, I do.
7: Pitch is overturned.
0: One of these days I'm going to be wrong, but it's not today. 0-1 on Bobby Witt Jr. He homered back in the third inning, a two-run shot, and at the time brought the Royals within three. Here's the pitch. Dribbled foul behind the plate. It's 0-2. At home runs, our Quick Trip hit of the game. 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Jacks delivers. Witt pokes it, shallow left center field. Johnny DeLuca glides over into the gap. He makes the catch, and there's one away. Griffin Jacks has now retired seven straight batters since Lane Thomas's leadoff double in the fourth. And Griffin Jacks, for the first time this season, just recorded an out in the sixth inning. He'd gone five innings in each of his last four starts. The pitch. Paglione pops it up foul, third base side out of play, and it's 0-1. When he started against the Royals last time around, Griffin Jacks completed five innings, but he did so on a season-high 88 pitches. But tonight, now through five and a third, he's only thrown 62 pitches. The 0-1 pitch, down and in, one ball, one strike. And so Jax is entering uncharted waters, at least in this season. Time call just before the 1-1 pitch. Now, the last time that Griffin Jax completed six innings was actually against the Royals, September of 2021. The pitch, swung on and missed, and it's 1-2. That is one of just three times in his career that Jax has gone six innings, which is his career long. And he's got runway tonight, a low pitch count, and he's pitching with a 7.

0: lead. Royals down 10-3 in the sixth. The pitch, that's low. Two balls, two strikes on Jack Caglione. 0-for-2 tonight with a ground out and a strikeout. Back in the lineup after he was a late scratch on Sunday due to left groin tightness. He woke up with it on Sunday and just couldn't get right. The 2-2, bounced straight back, still 2-2. Caglione was doing some base running drills this afternoon just to make sure everything was okay. And he was good enough to be in the lineup, though Royals eased him back in as the DH tonight instead of having him in the field as well. The 2-2 again. Caglione chops it to the right side. Williams in backhands, plants and throws to first. In time for the out, two gun. And Jackson's now retired 8 in a row. So now Lane Thomas, last Royal to reach. He doubled into the left field corner in the fourth inning. Royals down 10-3 in the bottom of the sixth inning. And there have been some lopsided games over the last week, and this is another. Jax delivers, down and away, ball one. Well, the Royals lost 13-2 to the Rays in the finale in Tampa. And then, you know what happened on Friday. No need to revisit that. The pitch over the inner third is strike one and one. But both Matt Quatrero and J.J. Piccolo were both not surprised, heartened maybe, by what the Royals did Saturday and Sunday. The pitch outside, 2-1. After two fairly demoralizing lopsided losses, well, the Royals came out with some competitive fire. Back-to-back one-run games. Wrong end of one, right end of another, but the fight was there. Here's the pitch. Thomas lifts into left field. Chandler Simpson darted back. Now he comes in. He makes the catch. The inning is over. Griffin Jacks has completed six innings for the fourth time in his major league career and the first time since September of 2021. Six innings of three-run ball tonight for right-hander Griffin Jacks. The Royals go down in order in the bottom of the sixth. We go to the seventh. Royals trail the Rays 10-3.
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0: For being our Sonic Slam contestant, Zach Hayes from Kansas City, Missouri, receives two tickets to a future Royals home game and a $10 reloadable My Sonic card. Now to the seventh, Royals down 10-3. Yandy Diaz bats for a fifth time tonight, and right-hander Beck Way is back on the mound. His first pitch, a fastball fly to straightaway right field. John Rave has it lined up, and he makes the catch. One pitch and one out for Beck Way. Well, so far, so good for Beck Way. He finished off the sixth inning with a strikeout. Only needed four pitches to do that. And now he's got one pitch and one out here in the seventh. Which, by the way, is the last inning to get in on the Royals 50-50 raffle tonight. Sales end at the conclusion of the seventh inning. So after the bottom of the seventh inning. First pitch to Jonathan Aranda, in for a strike 0-1. Now, tonight you play the Royals 50-50 raffle. You support a special cause. 100% of the proceeds from today's raffle go to the American Red Cross's earthquake relief efforts in Venezuela. Wade delivers, and Aranda smacks it through the left side, a base hit into left field. Aranda is 2-for-3 tonight with a couple of singles and a couple of walks. He's on at first with one out for Junior Caminero. So again, you can play through the end of the seventh inning here at Kauffman Stadium or online at royals.com/50-50. And that total is climbing up toward 25,000. First pitch to Caminero. In for a strike, and it's 0-1. Caminero homered against Beckway at Tropicana Field. That was a home run that went off the C-ring catwalk. And if not for the catwalk, might have dented the roof. The pitch, low and outside, 1-1. Caminero is an impressive kind of hitter, don't you think, Denny? He just swings with such ferocity.
5: Tremendous bat speed. Thus, the ball has a lot of speed when he makes contact.
0: 1-1 pitch low, 2-1. And he does not get cheated. That's for sure. Scardi got a three-run homer tonight, a 438-foot home run. That was back in the third when the Rays took the lead with 6 runs on 7 hits. The pitch, wave and a miss, and it's 2-2. Now, that will happen, too. There is swing and miss with Caminero, but you're the Rays. You take the swing and miss for the swing and connect, especially when connecting means putting a new satellite in orbit. The 2-2. Bounce foul, third base side. Still 2-2. Now, he is an entertaining kind of player for the home run derby. How high, how far does it go? How many does he hit?
5: He just attacks the baseball. It's as though the baseball is a mortal enemy.
0: It's a vendetta. Here's the pitch. Low and outside, 3-2. Who do you think has more raw power, Junior Caminero or Yordan Alvarez?
5: Isn't Alvarez bigger?
0: A little bit, yeah. Wade delivers, and Caminero chops it to third. Lofton fields over to second. One reel into first is in time for two. A double play. Yeah, I'd give the edge to Air Yordan, as they call him in Houston, too. He is bigger and a little bit more experienced, but boy, is Caminero on his way. A scoreless seventh for Beckway. He faced the minimum thanks to a double play. We stretch now at Kauffman Stadium. Bottom of the seventh next. Royals down 10-3.
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0: Bottom of the seventh, the Royals trail the Rays 10-3. New pitcher on the mound for the Rays, lefty Cam Boozer, his 10th game this season. First pitch to Michael Massey. Fastball over the low outside corner, called strike one. It's called to the bullpen, is powered by Wholesale Batteries. 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Here's the pitch. Just inside, 1-1. Well, the Rays signed Boozer as a free agent this past January. He began the year in AAA, and then the Rays called him up in late May. Here's the pitch. Massey flicks it over the backstop netting and foul. Just to our left, out of play, 1-2. Boozer has thrown 9 1/3 innings this season. He's only allowed one run, and that was on a solo homer. He was facing the Nationals and gave up a homer to Dylan Cruz. The pitch, breaking ball down and away, 2 balls, 2 strikes on Michael Massey. Boozer has struck out 10 this year, only walked 3. Opponents have hit just 182 against him. A 2-2. Check swing and a pitch down and away. Appeal to third. Massey held and the count's full. 3 balls and 2 strikes. It has been quite the long and winding road for Cam Boozer to get to the big leagues and somewhat stick in the big leagues. The pitch fouled straight back. That got home plate umpire Jordan Baker right on his mask. And Nick Cortez takes the ball out of the mound to give Baker an extra second. Still 3-2 on Massey. Now Boozer in high school suffered a broken femur. That's the big long bone in the upper part of your leg, longest bone in the body. Suffered that as a football injury in high school. He also broke a vertebrae in his back. It was a weightlifting injury. And then at Oregon State, where he started his collegiate career, he had Tommy John surgery as a freshman. Payoff pitch again. Massey chops it up the first baseline, just foul. Still 3-2. The Boozer transferred to Central Arizona College after that. Ended up signing with the Twins in 2013. He was not drafted, but a couple of years later had surgery to correct a labrum tear, and then that winter broke his sacrum as part of a car accident. Another 3-2. Low and outside, ball four, and Massey has a leadoff walk. That brings up Salvador Perez. Now Boozer was also suspended a couple of years after that. He tested positive for cannabis, which came with the suspension, and retired not long after that. It seemed like he was going to be done with baseball. He became a carpenter. But then in 2020, he started giving pitching lessons. First pitch to Salvi, inside, ball one. And in the midst of that, he realized that, hey, I can throw a fastball 96 miles an hour. And from there, he traveled through independent baseball and the low minors and made his way to the Red Sox and debuted with them. Boozer delivers, and Salvi knocks it foul first base side. Out of play, it's 1-1. Made his big league debut in April of 2024. All after a broken femur, broken vertebrae, Tommy John labrum surgery, a broken sacrum, so on and so forth. The pitch, chopped foul, third base side, 1-2 on Salvador Perez. He's 0-2 with a strikeout and a lineout tonight. And still, like his countrymen, playing with a heavy heart in the wakes of the devastating earthquakes in the populous northern states of Venezuela a week ago. Here's the pitch. Fastball high, 2-2. We've seen efforts all around baseball to raise money and send funds to earthquake relief funds, and the Royals are no different. They've set up a fund, royals.com/donate, that you can contribute to. The pitch, dribbled foul first base side, still 2-2. And tonight's 50-50 raffle, 100% of the proceeds from tonight's 50-50 raffle go to the American Red Cross's earthquake relief efforts in Venezuela. and Sales for the 50-50 raffle end at the end of this inning. 2-2 again. Low 3-2. So the longer this inning goes, the higher the total climbs. Right now it's at $26,542. 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The pitch. Swung on and missed. Strike three. Salvi chased a fastball up and away. One out in the bottom of the seventh. Brings up John Rabe, who's 0-2 tonight. And the Major League Baseball Players Association today announced a joint donation for Venezuela earthquake relief. First pitch to Rabe. Up and in, ball one. A joint $1 million donation to the American Red Cross for their earthquake relief efforts. Nick Fortes is challenging that last pitch, and he was right. It was a strike. Fortes has been pretty good at challenges this year. And he's 2-for-2 tonight. Here's the 0-1. Rolled foul first base side, and it's 0-2.
5: You know what I thought you were going to say, talking about Fortes? I thought you were going to say that is Fortes Forte.
0: I decided to leave that to you.
5: You did?
0: Mm-hmm.
5: You just kind of opened the door?
0: I assumed you would do it very loudly.
5: Well,
0: the pitch. Dribbled in front of the plate. Fortes picks it up, slings down to second. That's the only out the Rays get. Rave reaches first, now with two down.
5: I don't control the loud.
0: Well, I thought you might do it fortissimo. Let's pause 10 seconds for station ID on the Royals Baseball Network.
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0: With Denny, Stu, and Eric, I'm Jake. Thanks for hanging out with us tonight. Royals down 10-3, bottom seven. Runner on first with two outs. First pitch to Nick Lofton. And he takes up and away, ball one. Lofton's 0-for-2, a fly out and a ground out. Here's the pitch. Up and away. And somewhat fittingly for Nick Lofton, the count is now 2 balls, no strikes.
5: Clang.
0: Boozer delivers. And Lofton punches it in the air. Right center field. DeLuca has a beat on it. He's into the gap. He makes the catch. And the inning is over. No runs, no hits, no errors. One left for the Royals in the seventh. We go to the eighth at Kauffman Stadium tonight. Rays 10, Royals 3.
15: 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I had a terrible headache. The nurse had come in and she was very quick to offer a hand. 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Can I rub your head? Mary Lanning never made me feel like, all right, hurry, get in and get out. We're here to figure out what's going on. The care at Mary Lanning was incredible.
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0: We go to the eighth inning at Kauffman Stadium. There's a nice breeze now at the ballpark, keeping it a little bit cooler after a very hot and humid afternoon. First pitch temperature, 93 degrees. And it has been a hot night for Rays hitting. They've got 10 runs on 11 hits. Royals pitchers also issued 11 walks. Meanwhile, the Royals have 3 runs on 5 hits. And now it's Steven Cruz, Denny, who takes the mound for the top of the eighth inning. He's ready to face Ryan Belay.
5: Well, he got his second win of the season on Sunday in Chicago. He worked a 1-2-3 fifth inning. So Cruz, coming off that victory, will face the number 4 hitter. Belay'd homered with nobody on in the third. That followed the home run by Caminero with 2 on. Big swing, but no contact. Strike 1. Cruz has retired 10 of his last 12 batters faced and throws a strike, and the count is 0-2. Cruz allowed 3 runs against the Cardinals on the 21st of the month, but has been throwing strikes consistently and getting outs ever since. This pitch misses, and it's 1-2. Ryan Belay. Belay with a half a dozen homers. Now the pitch. And missed a little bit outside. 2-2, the count to the Rays right fielder. In comes the 2-2 pitch, and it's strike 3 on the outside corner. The Rays want the plate umpire to re-examine. And a strike it was. So down goes Belay. Cruz continues to fill up the strike zone. He'll deal now with Johnny DeLuca. Luca's been on 3 times, 2 walks, a single. He has scored 2 runs. First pitch is popped up, short center. Out goes Massey. In comes Thomas. And it's Thomas to run Massey off the play. And they're quickly 2 out.
0: I like Steven Cruz's approach so far, Denny. He's thrown 6 pitches, all of them fastballs.
5: And mostly strikes. What a concept, huh? The batter is Simpson. Chandler Simpson hits a routine ground ball to Massey, who gets a nice big hop and an underhand flip. And that's a very quick and efficient inning for Steven Cruz. To the bottom of the eighth we go. It is 10-3, Tampa Bay.
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5: So it will be Cole Sulcer. That's S-U-L-S-E-R. Cole Sulcer, right-hander. He is currently living in Brunswick, Ohio, born in California. Sulcer will face first Isaac Collins, and then Carter Jensen, and then Bobby Witt. 10-3, Tampa Bay. First pitch is on the outside corner for a strike.
1: Batter challenging the pitch.
5: They're going to re-examine that last pitch, and they find that it missed outside. 1-0, the count on Isaac Collins. Right-handed pitcher, left-handed hitter. Collins, a switcher on the left side, and he takes ball two. Strike outside corner. Sulcer grew up on a cattle ranch in Southern California. Next pitch is hit hard on the ground. Diving stop by Williamson, the second baseman, and over to first. And an excellent defensive play to take a hit away from Isaac Collins. So Sulcer gets very nice defensive play behind him. One away now, and at the top of the batting order. Carter Jensen started things with a bang in the bottom of the first inning. He hit the first pitch that Griffin jacks through for a home run. Jensen now has 12 home runs. He takes a strike from Sulcer. And a long shot down the right field line, but never fair. And no balls, two strikes on the Royals catcher. Hander throws pitch up too high. So he came with an 0-2 fastball, and it's 1-2 now on Jensen. 10 runs, 11 hits for Tampa Bay. Swing and a miss. Fastball up, and down goes Carter Jensen. So Jensen now 1 out of 4, 2 up, 2 down, and Bobby Witt Jr. Bob singled in the first, homered with Collins on base in the third, and then in his third plate appearance in the sixth inning, a fly ball to center. Sulcer to Witt, big swing, but no contact, strike one. Cole Sulcer. It's kind of a mouthful, and it's Sulcer. The pitch is outside. One ball, one strike, two out. Royals have 3 runs, 5 hits. Now the pitch, and it's fouled away, and Witt was taking a shot toward right center. Strong wind continues to blow toward left and has throughout the game. Base is empty, two out, one ball, two strikes. Well hit, deep center. Back goes DeLuca to the wall and gone, Bobby Witt Jr. So it's a 2-home run game for Witt. He is 3 out of 4, and now Bob with a dozen home runs. That makes it a 10-4 Tampa Bay advantage. So the play that the second baseman Williamson made on Isaac Collins is a big item at the moment. Which home run worth just one, but Royals are still down 10-4. Up comes Caglione, and Jack looks at the strike.
0: And both times tonight, Bobby Witt Jr. homered against a sweeper. Cags is challenging his last pitch, Denny.
5: And it is the ball. And the count is 1-0. Jack is 0-3. Sulcer brings it in, and it's low. So two balls, no strikes. And the right-hander ready. And he got jammed. It's a little blooper into center field and a nice running catch by the shortstop Walls. Takes a hit away from Caglione. The Royals get a run on Witt's home run. The ninth we go, it is 10-4 in favor of the Rays.
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11: Well, the Royals have hit one single in the game. Bobby Witt Jr., the first of his three hits was a single in the first inning. The other two hits were home runs. But that single by Bobby in every Royals single this season earns a donation from Sun Life and the Kansas City Royals Foundation for Team Smile and their mission to improve the oral health of Kansas City youth.
5: Lucas Irsay comes in to pitch for the Royals. And Ben Williamson will be the first to face him. Williamson has been on three times. Two walks and a single, and he takes ball one. Jake and Stu are requesting my Adrian Beltre story. It all stems from the problem that Lofton had in Chicago with a wicked throw from Lynch, which caught him just under the belly button. And here's a pitch outside. I cannot understand why every major league infielder does not wear a protective cup. It just sounds insane not to. But for years and years, one of the best defensive third basemen in the entire baseball world did not. That was Adrian Beltre. And he was proud of it. I don't need it. 2-2 now on Ben Williamson. Did pick up an RBI with his third inning single, and now he swings and fouls it up. So Adrian Beltre, he was a gold glove third baseman, but no protective cup until a wicked one-hopper changed his entire, well, he missed the rest of the baseball season. There's a ground ball short. Nice big hop for Bobby Witt, and a low throw, but a nice dig by Salvi, and there's one away. So Beltre, after playing for years and years and playing so well at third base, finally caught one where it hurts the most. And he missed a long time. He was out the rest of that season and part of the next. And it was serious. It was a very serious injury. And he was lucky to be able to come back and play. He was with Seattle at the time. There was no walk-up music for players at that time, except for what the organist would play or the DJ at the ballpark would bring up on his playlist. So when Adrian Beltre was finally able to play, and in his first at bat coming up for the Seattle Ball Club, pitches way inside, 2-0 now to Taylor Walls. The Seattle organist, as Beltre approached home plate, decided to play the theme from the Nutcracker Suite. How many people in the kingdom at that time really understood what was going on? I bet Beltre did. But that's the Beltre story.
0: I don't know what Adrian Beltre's knowledge of classical music is.
5: I'm sure he was told. If it's sure
11: some of the people
5: at the moment.
11: Somebody there understood it.
5: Yeah.
0: The organist knew what he was doing.
5: Yes,
11: a few fans at least.
5: The whole story was right there before him. 3-1 to count on Taylor Walls, and he skies one out into left field, and Collins to his left, and one hands it, and now there are two men out. In a clever way, that tune that was played was, in a way, kind of sad too, because Beltre, as I said, missed a lot of playing time. Pitches blowing outside to Fortes. Nick Fortes has been a factor. He's scored a run, he's driven into. He started their 6-run third inning with a bunt. Oh, and a shot off of Ursake, but it deflects over to first. And the out is recorded, and now Ursake. And I don't know why pitchers don't either, but that's another score. So we go to the bottom of the ninth. It is 10-4 in favor of Tampa Bay.
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11: So the Royals 50-50 raffle tonight was benefiting Venezuela and the victims of the earthquakes. And the winner, the jackpot, the total was just over $27,000, Denny. The winner got $13,679. And so that much also, $13,679, goes to the Red Cross, American Red Cross relief efforts. And the Royals Foundation has added another $6,300 to get that number to $20,000 to go to the Red Cross.
5: So here we go, bottom of the ninth, and Craig Kimbrell comes in to pitch for Tampa Bay. Lane Thomas at the plate, he takes a strike. already, and Deals started to swing, and they ruled he did go around, so very quickly, Lane Thomas down in the count, 0-2. Kimbrough, his last nine batters faced, are hitless. And a ground ball to short, and a nice big hop for Walls. And over to first to retire Lane Thomas, who was one out of four. He doubled to start the fourth inning. Michael Massey coming up. Massey drew a walk his last time up. He's 0-2. Massey ground ball to second. Big hop Williamson, short flip to first, and very quickly two ground ball outs for Craig Kimbrough. So Tampa Bay's six-run third inning is the key to the game. Noah Cameron threw a lot of pitches in the first two innings. Then things caught up with him in the third, and they scored six runs on seven hits. There's a strike. And they added two more in the fifth, two in the sixth. So 10 runs, 11 hits for the visitors. Four runs, six hits for the Royals. Salvi takes a strike. And Kimbrough cuts it loose and just did miss the inside corner. And now we have another challenge. And the pitch was just off the corner. So the count even, one ball, one strike on Salvador Perez. Salvi is 0-3. Kimbrough going outside with a breaking ball. And two balls, one strike.
0: Boy, a lot of challenges tonight.
5: Yeah. Kimbrough, 2-1 to Salvi. Hit high, like a bullet to the shortstop. So Salvador Perez, two lineouts in the game, one to second, this one to short. This line shot right at the shortstop Walls ends the game. So Tampa Bay takes game one of the three-game series, 10-4. We'll be right back.
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5: Banged into deep right center field. It's at the fence.
11: That's an opposite field homer for Salvador Perez.
0: A liner into the right field seats.
11: His second long ball of the night.
0: And the Royals have hung a 10 spot on the board.
5: Royals have bombarded the former Cy Young Award winner.
11: Swing and a miss. He struck him out.
0: An insane heater from Lucas Irsay.
11: He blew a fastball by him at 99.
5: Steps on the bag. This game is over.
24: Welcome to the Midwest Marine Boats postgame show. Midwest Marine Boats, it's not just a boat, it's a lifestyle.
5: 10-4 final score. Tampa Bay takes the first game of the three-game series, and it started out very promising for the Royals. Carter Jensen extended his hitting streak to 20. He hit the first pitch that Rays starter Griffin Jacks tossed his way, and he smoked it for the home run, his 12th, and extended his impressive hitting streak. But man, it was downhill from there, Jake, because in the third inning, Tampa Bay jumped on Noah Cameron for a half a dozen runs on 7 hits. Noah just, well, he threw a lot of pitches in the first 2 innings. Gave up a one-out walk in the first. He gave up a leadoff walk in the second. And then it collapsed on him. 6 runs, 7 hits in inning number 3, and all started with a bunt, and a nice bunt it was by the number 9 hitter, the catcher Fortes, and it all kind of crumbled from there.
0: Yeah, bunt single, walk, RBI single, the 3-run homer from Junior Caminero was the big blow in that inning, but that was followed on the very next pitch by a homer by Ryan Vallee. The Rays went back to back, and he blinked, and each of the first 8 Rays that came to the plate in that inning had reached, and 6 of them had scored, and that put the Royals in a pretty big hole. They did get 2 runs back in the bottom of the third on Bobby Witt Jr.'s 2-run homer, his first of 2 home runs tonight. That made it a 3-run game, but then in the wake of a bullpen that couldn't throw strikes and struggled to get outs, Connor Siebold only recorded 2 outs before he left with a right lat injury, and then Eric Sarantola really struggled tonight. 43 pitches, only 14 strikes, and he walked 6 in the 6th inning, including 5 straight walks. And so the hole that the Royals were trying to climb out of just kept getting deeper. And the Royals ran out of one runway. They did get a homer from Bobby Witt Jr. in the 8th, but that was it.
5: Yeah, and the offense really did very little after the 3rd inning. In fact, the Royals had only 2 hits after the 3rd inning, if you can imagine that. One of those was a leadoff double by Lane Thomas in the 4th inning, and you thought, well, the Royals are still a part of the game, but 3 outs later, that was it. And then after the leadoff double by Lane Thomas, the last hit the Royals got the rest of the game was the Bobby Witt home run. So 10-4, your final, and then tomorrow night, the pitching matchup, it'll be Seth Lugo going for the Royals and lefty Shane McClanahan for Tampa Bay. So until then, Denny Matthews saying goodnight from Kauffman Stadium, and now Jake has the totals.
0: All right, Denny, first for the Tampa Bay Rays, 10 runs, 11 hits, no errors, 8 left on base, and the Rays were 4-for-8 with runners in scoring position. They also had a pair of home runs tonight. They're back-to-back homers in the 3rd inning. The first was from Junior Caminero, his 23rd of the season and his 7th in the last 5 games. Caminero has homered in 5 consecutive games. Then Ryan Vallee homered on the very next pitch for Vallee. It was his 6th home run of the season. For the Kansas City Royals tonight, 4 runs, 6 hits, 1 error, only 2 left on base. The Royals were 1-for-5 with runners in scoring position and got 3 home runs. Carter Jensen's leadoff homer in the bottom of the first. It was his 12th of the season. And not to be outdone, Bobby Witt Jr. hit 2 home runs tonight. A 2-run homer in the 3rd and then a solo homer in the 8th for his 11th and 12th home runs this season. The winning pitcher is Griffin Jacks. He improves to 4-5. Jacks tied a career high with 6 innings and allowed 3 runs on 5 hits. He improves to 4-5. Noah Cameron falls to 4-6. He was charged with 6 runs, all earned on 9 hits in 3 2/3 innings. Cameron did not record a strikeout. He also issued 3 walks. There was no save in tonight's game. This ballgame took 2 hours and 43 minutes, and the attendance, 15,014. 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With the win, the Tampa Bay Rays are now 49-33, and they have won 6 consecutive games. They also pick up a game on the Yankees, who lost to the Tigers 9-3, and so the Rays now have a 2.5-game lead in the American League East. Meanwhile, the Royals fall to 35-51, 16 games below 500. That ties the low water mark for this season. The first place Chicago White Sox are in Baltimore. They won 9-3, and so the Royals' deficit in the Central is now 11 games. Again, the final score tonight, it's the Tampa Bay Rays 10 and the Kansas City Royals 4. Stay tuned. Our Midwest Marine Boats postgame show continues right after this on the Royals Baseball Network.
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11: 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Final here tonight in the opener of this homestand, 10-4 Tampa Bay over the Royals, a six-run third inning, the big item for the visitors from Tampa Bay. As we check scores around the division tonight, Jake had mentioned the Yankees lost again. The Yankees have been struggling while the Rays have been winning. Tonight the Rays won their sixth straight while the Yankees lost their sixth straight, and Detroit won at New York 9-3. Tigers hit five homers in that ballgame. Four of them came off Yankee starter Cam Schlittler, who of course have off to a great start in his career. But Cam Schlittler allowed six runs on 7 hits over four innings. His ERA is up above 2 now, which for him is very high. Meanwhile, Tarek Skubal started for Detroit in that game, went 6 innings, gave up 2 runs, 1 earned on just 1 hit, 9 strikeouts, no walks. So Skubal getting the win in that ballgame. Other action tonight as the White Sox beat up on Baltimore for a second straight night. Another lopsided win, 9-3 in that ballgame. Colson Montgomery hitting his 21st home run for the White Sox in that ballgame as Eric Fetty got the win for Chicago at Camden Yards tonight. Texas gets a win at Cleveland tonight, and the Rangers coming out on top, as the Rangers are the first place team, 2 games above 500 now in the American League's Western Division. Jacob DeGrom getting the win, 7 innings, 2 runs, 4 hits. He's 7-5 with a win. Tanner Bibee takes the loss despite a 3.69 ERA. The Cleveland starter Bibee is now 2-9 on the year, so a deceiving win-loss record for sure. But it was Texas winning by a 4-2 final score at Cleveland. The other game involving a Central Division club is Minnesota at Houston. Houston has a 6-4 lead as they play in the bottom of the eighth inning. And who else but Yordan Alvarez? And what did he do? A grand slam tonight off of Joe Ryan. It was his 26th home run, a grand slam in the fourth inning for Houston. And they lead it 6-4 in the bottom of the eighth over the visiting Minnesota Twins. And here it was a 10-4 Tampa Bay victory over the Royals at Kauffman Stadium. We'll be back to the K in a moment on the Midwest. Sorry, Eric. I have to read this, folks, because we're still learning this one. You're listening to Midwest Marine Boats postgame show from the K.
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5: Matt Quatrero after this one.
6: Yeah, I think overall, just not getting ahead of hitters. You know, that was the right from the get-go. The first time through, there were maybe, I don't know, three, maybe four guys he got ahead of, and a couple of them were the, you know, the sack bunt and the bunt for a hit. So it wasn't getting ahead, which is making it challenging, and then you become more predictable when you're behind in the count.
7: This is, you know, something we talked about before with him, with the command and not getting ahead. What do you think the key is for him to make that adjustment?
6: I mean, I think it's different on different nights. Tonight was, it just looked like his delivery was a little bit off to me. You know, just, I don't know if he felt that way, but just a little bit of inconsistency. And then you give them some credit, too, when they had guys on base. You know, he's trying to be quicker. Maybe that had something to do with it as well.
8: Do you believe that contributed to maybe some of the down velo with his fastballs too?
6: I mean, it ticked back up there in the when he went back out in the fourth. So I think it's also a night where maybe he didn't grip the ball as well. You know, I'm not sure about that.
8: Do you have any further update on Connor Siebel?
6: It's right lat tightness. So we're going to evaluate him, but he felt it out there. We didn't want to push it.
7: That pickoff throw?
6: No, he said he felt it prior to that, but you know, we're getting to know him. You know, you look at his mannerisms out there, and you're not sure if it's, you know, just trying to get loose or this get sweat off your arm or whatever, but he said he felt it prior to that.
7: Sarantola didn't have the command tonight?
6: Yeah, I mean, he obviously struggled, you know, couldn't land his slider, which is his bread and butter. You know, then things sped up on him, and you know, a lot of pitches, you know, five walks in a row, just hoping that he could right the ship, and he was not able to do it.
8: What do you go and say to a young guy like that that's navigating the big leagues for the first time?
6: Yeah, I mean, he's been up here before. He had an outing where he struggled with command, and then he had a good one, even within one outing. He had one inning where he struggled, and the next one was better. You got to stay on the attack, but it was one of those things that sped up on him today, and he was unable to corral it.
9: How have you seen Steven Cruz settle in and just the last couple of outings he's had, he's been really solid.
6: Really nicely, yeah. I mean, he's attacking the zone. All the things that we're saying that you have to do, he's doing. Plus, he's got plus stuff. You know, today was mostly fastballs. I mean, it was only seven pitches, but mostly fastballs. But we've seen the slider and the cutter develop really well, too.
7: Nice way for Jensen to extend that hit streak of his. Over there in the leadoff.
6: Yeah, I mean, get us going. You can't get going any better than that, you know, against a guy like Jax, too. I mean, he throws a ton of strikes, so you got to be ready to hit.
8: You notice any changes from facing Jax the last time out to facing him now at this start?
6: I mean, it was the last start, so things look pretty similar.
9: Was Lucas okay?
6: Erstig?
9: Yeah,
6: I mean, it hit him in the leg.
9: Yeah,
6: he said he was fine. I'm sure it doesn't feel great. I didn't even get to ask him exactly where it got him. I mean, I think he was just pretty frustrated that happened in a game.
9: Yeah.
7: No, it's been tough sledding for the pitching right now. How would you describe just the stretch you guys are on, especially with the starters not really going as far as you need them to go?
6: Yeah, I mean, that's you gotta throw strikes. You got to get ahead. You got to give yourself a chance to compete with good hitters. And if you're behind in the count, that's what you're seeing there is elevated pitch counts and making it hard to go further into the game.
7: What kind of feeling does that give when you do see that and you're in a large deficit pretty early on?
6: I mean, you get back to 6-3 there. And it feels like a

0: a ball game. I mean, I thought we were in a pretty good spot there. I mean, they get the two runs. You know, unfortunately, Connor's got to come out. Wild pitch sets up the two-run single. It wasn't a well-hit ball, but it gets through, and now it's eight. You know, and you still feel like you got a chance to chip away. But then, obviously, got away from us after that.
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1: 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Final score was 10-4 Tampa Bay, but the Royal shortstop provided a couple of highlights. In fact, it was a three-hit night for Bobby in the first inning right after that Carter Jensen leadoff home run to extend his hit streak to 20 games. Bobby singled to left center. That was just the appetizer for what would come later. He came up in the third inning for his second at bat.
9: The 2-1. Witt bashes it high in the air, deep left center field. Simpson has no chance. A home run for Bobby Witt Jr. How about that from America's shortstop? An all-star worthy blast. 11th home run of the season for Bobby Witt Jr. It's a two-run shot, and the Royals are back within three. It's a 6-3 game in the bottom of the third inning.
10: Bases empty, two out, one ball, two strikes. Well hit, deep center. Back goes DeLuca to the wall, and gone, Bobby Witt Jr. So it's a two-home run game for Witt. And he is three out of four, and now Bob with a dozen home runs.
1: So there you go, Bobby Witt Jr., a big night, unfortunately in a loss, but three hits. He hits his 11th to 12th home runs. And a reminder that All-Star voting continues in phase two. Bobby has moved on, but he needs your help to become the starting American League shortstop in this year's Major League Baseball All-Star Game. Vote once per day until noon this coming Thursday, July 2nd. 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So we have game two of this series coming up tomorrow night. All three games against Tampa Bay are night games at 6:40, both tomorrow and Thursday. And tomorrow night, the pitching matchup, Seth Lugo on the mound for the Royals. Lefty Shane McClanahan will go for Tampa Bay. It'll be a 6:40 first pitch. Royals.com for tickets. And we'll be on there at 6 o'clock with a pregame show. And for those of you listening on our flagship station in Kansas City, 96.5 The Fan, stay tuned for Vern's postgame show with Josh Vernier. It's also available on the Odyssey app. And the final score tonight, Rays 10, Royals 4 for Denny Matthews, Jake Eisenberg, and our producer-engineer Eric Guthrie. 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
12: 100% agree with you. They are missing a LeBron. Mm-hmm. A LeBron to kick the door in at practice and go, get on board or get out. We're going to do this. This is what we're trying to go do. Everybody needs to understand that. I think Miami's a legit contender. Without Bron, maybe not. If they add Bron, you know, that's a 4-seed, 3-seed in the East, which is very much a contender status. And then, yeah, if there was something crazy like Boston, if there was something crazy about, yeah, the Nuggets or the Spurs, those would all be teams that would be instant contenders. You know, Timberwolves already made their move. They're out. But, like, I don't see him going to Detroit. I don't see him going to Philadelphia. You know what I mean? So, if it's about winning, I really do think it's going to have to come down to Cleveland, Miami. And I think Cleveland's got a much better roster.
13: How about this? It's a team that I really haven't heard many people bring up. How about San Antonio?
12: Yeah. Yeah.
13: If you want to win a championship, going and playing with the alien and Victor Wembanyama and Stephon Castle and all the guys that they have there. I feel like if you drop LeBron on that team, you probably could just go ahead and put the Larry O right in Texas somewhere so it won't have far to travel. I think they're, again, on the outside. I haven't heard anybody really talk about them a lot. But, man, the San Antonio Spurs, they are a team that is ready-made. They're just super young. And maybe – I don't know if he wants to go there and be a mentor or whatever, but that's a role he could play.
12: No, that, like you said, that's perfect for him, right? That is literally – a young team that would need a LeBron. This is how we've done everything, and this is how you got to do it to get there. So, yeah, that makes a lot of sense. And yeah, playing with Wemby would be a great part of that. The legacy part of it, I guess, is also something for me where when I think about Bron, it's so easy. Three teams, and he won a championship for all three. Mm-hmm. I would think Miami and Cleveland again to make that nice and easy for him to finish. And again, let's say he goes to the Spurs, right? I don't think anybody's sitting there going, oh, you know, he went to the Spurs, should never have done that. Like, you know, a la Jordan with the Wizards type stuff. Like, I don't think it would go down that way at all with Bron. But again, it's just there's something like, I don't know, it just makes me feel good. It's just nice and easy, right?
13: Right.
12: There's three teams, three championships that you, or not three, you know what I mean?
13: Yeah.
12: One, two, and one, and one. But it was nice that he won one for each, and it just works out for me. I don't know. It makes me feel good about it.
13: And you even brought it up. LeBron would look crazy weird in the Spurs jersey.
12: Nobody want to see that.
13: Right.
12: Nobody wants to see him with the Warriors. Nobody wants to see. Go watch him go play for Portland. Go ahead.
13: Yeah.
12: Go play with Ja. Go watch LeBron finish his career in a Portland Trailblazers uniform.
13: That's one
12: nobody
13: thing.
12: Want to see that.
13: That's one thing I don't want to see. Because one of the – and I know nobody's going to ever change on how they feel on this. LeBron is the GOAT in my humble opinion.
12: Sure.
13: But I – and one of the reasons is I don't want to see him in a Wizards uniform, right?
12: No.
13: You know, like we did with Jordan. I don't want to see him in a Celtics uniform like we did with Shaq, or a Suns uniform like we did with Shaq, or a Cavs uniform like we did with Shaq. That's why the teams that are mentioned, it makes sense. Golden State would feel really weird. And it would just feel like it was a retirement tour for all those guys.
12: Yeah, and they were all maybe searching for different things. And I would assume, again, it, winning a championship has a lot to do with LeBron's decision.
13: Mm-hmm.
12: And people, you know, we all love social media. But, you know, somebody on Twitter today was like, well, what, you know, he's a ring chaser. And I was like, yeah, what's wrong with that? That's literally the only thing left to do. He doesn't need any more money. He doesn't need to go rubber steel. Like, the only thing left to do is try to win one more ring. Let's call it for what it is. Like you said, go close things up on Jordan. That's fine. But the only thing left is to go win a title. And people will rip it apart. Just like the Lakers went, oh, you know, he's in the bubble. And, you know, if he won a title next year, just be, oh, it's just because he joined this team or joined somebody else's team. I don't think it matters. I think winning another one is probably the most important thing to him because it's all that's left. He's made his money. He's got again, the Steph Curry thing, I understand people go, he wants to play. He got to play with him Team USA. They won gold medals.
13: Mm-hmm.
12: Would you want to go there, E? Would you want, if you're Bron?
13: Oh, no, I wouldn't.
12: Would you want to go there and especially not even just join the Warriors, the team that you were a rival with for so long? Bro, you're going there to be the 7 seed if you're lucky.
13: Yeah,
12: like playing with Draymond trying to get up down the court. Like, what are we doing?
13: I don't see them. I've heard all day, you know, different outlets, different people say, like, oh, they would be a championship contender. I disagree.
12: No way. Absolutely. Yeah. No.
13: Looking at the Heat, I don't think they're better than the Nuggets. You know, not even to mention the Thunder and the Spurs, if we're talking about LeBron going to the Warriors, they're better than the 10th seed that they were this year.
12: Sure.
13: Maybe they're a 6 seed or a 5 seed, something to that effect. But I don't think they take the top 3 teams over in the Western Conference. Now, the East is where the getting is good. Yeah. The Raptors just took a jump. They definitely did. If the Celtics move Brown, I kind of expect them to take a step back a little bit. For whatever reason, no one has any expectations for the Knicks next year, you know, which usually you win a championship and everybody goes, oh, you should be the favorites the next year. That's not the situation for the Knicks. And then the Pistons, they're good, but I think they were about maybe 2 years early than, you know, for what they did this season.
12: Sure, and that's like the Knicks, there's this kind of like impending feeling of doom of having to move off some of these guys because the apron, they're already talking about it. Dolan couldn't even get to the parade without talking about the apron and how many
13: hundreds. Right, I ain't going to that second apron at all.
12: So you assume, like, all right, you're going to have to lose. And people, rightly or wrongly, aren't giving the Knicks full credit because they go, oh, look, the Celtics got ousted. The Cavs were not themselves. Like, they're going to make fun of the path that the Knicks were on to go win a championship. I'm not doing that. They won the championship. Good for them. But you're going to poke holes in that for sure. But the East, that certainly has the more openness 100% to me. Is I legitimately think that there's 5 different teams I could see winning the East next year.
13: Yeah, it is. The East is wide open. It just is. Atlanta would be interesting for LeBron. I don't know if he has any interest in it, you know, but that's a young team that's kind of ascending. He's Matt Fontana. I'm Emmett Golden. Coming up next, what's next for the Lakers?
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0: Daytime highs approaching 92. Southerly winds 8 to 15 miles per hour. Partly cloudy skies. Tonight, slight chance of thunderstorms.
1: Lows of aloft around 65.
0: Mainly sunny skies. Tomorrow, slight chance for storms.
1: Daytime highs approaching 91.
2: From the Weatherology Weather Center, I'm meteorologist Jennifer Wojcicki. Currently 86.
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0: with the Buckeyes of Ohio State, who many have ranked preseason number one despite needing to fill a lot of holes on defense. The voice of the Buckeyes, Paul Keel.
1: There's a lot of reason for optimism. A lot of it involves having a returning starting quarterback for the first time since C.J. Stroud. But there's a lot of new names and new faces that are going to be in different roles on defense. But as always, there's a lot of optimism.
0: Zach Erstad has signed the golf at the University of Nebraska. The son of former Husker great and coach Darren Erstad helped lead Lincoln East to back-to-back Class A state team titles the last 2 years and was the individual runner-up this year at National Lark Hill. If you're looking to compete in the Cornhusker State Games, the entry deadline is tonight at 11:59. If you go to cornhuskerstategames.com for more information. The 14 Nebraska coaches are finalists for the National High School Coach of the Year award that will be handed out tonight in Iowa, including Rick Petrie of Kearney Catholic and Girls Basketball, Sam Jellicoe of Lexington Boys Cross Country, Evan Randall of Central Catholic, Keith Kester Boys Track and Field, and Eric Martinez of Dixon Dance. Racing Sidebusters will take on the Cornhusker League All-Stars tonight. The game is set for 7 o'clock, and Coach Victor Rojas of the Sidebusters looking forward to it.
2: I'm excited. I was a Legion guy in Kansas growing up. Won 1984. State Legion champions in Kansas, and so I've done that route, and I know how exciting it is to play those All-Star games, and we're going to approach it like any other game. I think that the minute you start thinking that it's a lesser opponent, or it's not as meaningful, I think that's when baseball gods kind of pay back.
0: Players from Kearney, Hastings, Grand Island, Columbus, and North Platte will be competing in the game for the Grand Island Fighting Cranes. They are in action tonight at Fremont. In the main exchange, the final rule for Team Nebraska tonight in Sanford, Maine, before returning home. And that is a look at sports.
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4: 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This is the National Team's game against Boston. 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
5: ESPN Radio Sports Beat. LeBron James made his intentions known to the Los Angeles Lakers that they could move on without him, ending an 8-year tenure in Los Angeles that ended with a championship in 2020. And now the question becomes, how does LeBron finish up his career? It seems that there's going to be one more year. And to me, the only places that make sense are Cleveland and Miami. There are obviously two places that he's already been at, has won championships in, and he's hearing within the reporting that LeBron James' happiness is a big factor, that money will not be a big factor, but of course, as a competitor, everybody wants to win. And if we're talking about giving LeBron James these flowers and potentially making another run as a champion, both what Cleveland has already built with their roster, and then obviously the addition of Giannis Antetokounmpo in Miami and Eric Spoelstra to Pat Riley, and what that franchise is always able to build in year in and year out and make the most of what they've got, to me, LeBron James going back to either Cleveland or Miami makes the most sense as he finishes up the story of career. In 60 seconds, is the Eastern Conference up for grabs?
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5: If we look at the Eastern Conference standings from last season, the Pistons obviously were at the top of the conference with 60 wins. This free agency period is going to be making a difference as to, hey, are you going to look like you did last season, or are you going to take the next step and actually become a contender in the conference? And then we look at teams like the Boston Celtics. Are you going to keep Jaylen Brown? Are you not? What's that going to look like? New York Knicks, what pieces are you going to keep? You're always going to get somebody's best hand. But we look at teams like the Cavaliers and the Miami Heat, two contenders, potentially in the running for LeBron James. Do you get them? Do you not? The Toronto Raptors just adding

0: Kawhi Leonard back to their squad, and then you'll do teams like the Hawks, 76ers, and the Magic. What pieces are you going to be able to add in order to bring yourself into contention? And then I think if you look down at the bottom, the Pacers and the Wizards both struggled last season, but young pieces with the Wizards and the Pacers healthy again with Tyrese Haliburton could have them in the running next year. 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
5: Warren sat on the window, Warren sat on the radio, Adrian Gallo sat on the aisle, that was our assigned seat on road trips, so I had plenty of time to chat with Warren. Just about stuff, you know, on flights and in press conferences and around. Nice guy. 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
6: Remember speaking to our broadcasting class, super accommodating, super friendly, and told the story about they were kind of the big red radio tour where he had somebody's wonderful sweet little grandma come up to him and that's like a tough situation, and Warren was like, you know what, I went back and listened, and she was right, I needed to be more energetic, more fired up, and it was a cool story of interaction and like self-reflection that he shared with us snot-nosed little punks in broadcasting 202 or whatever it was. But it was cool to hear him speak, and I didn't know him like you, Bill, or Gary. I mean, we have a lot of years with him.
7: Very, very kind man. Huge heart, great sense of humor. I tweeted this. He came along at the wrong time. So this is his first year of 96, wrestling the national championship in 95, one of the greatest teams ever. There's all kinds of excitement. And you guys know that was the transition from KFAB not being the home of the Huskers for 1,000 years. All of a sudden, it's a new network, the Pinnacle Sports Network. Kent's not the play-by-play guy, so Kent and Gary are out of the booth, and that was a lot of controversy. It's going to be two new people, and people knew Adrian, but they had no idea who Warren was, and he came from Virginia, where I had a discussion with Warren after he got pushed out in 2001, and he did get pushed out. If you knew now what went on here, would you stay at Virginia? Because at Virginia, they loved him at Virginia. But the Nebraska job is one of the premier play-by-play jobs. And he kind of paused and he said, well, I got a national championship and I got to call another one. But he shows up, and not a lot of people knew him, but he quickly became friends. He wasn't like territorial. He was very welcoming. He had a huge heart. And it was rough for him. I got to tell you, it was really, really rough for him because he was not Kent. He was not from Nebraska, as you were saying, Schmitty. When Nebraska scores a touchdown, you want your radio guy to let everybody know that Nebraska scored. And I think Warren was trying, but again, he was replacing Kent. And everything was new. You couldn't get the games in Omaha. It was just because I was in KLIN at the time and part of the broadcast. And we had a lot of technical issues. People take it out on Warren. But then in 97, they had a great year to win the national championship. I think to this day, Warren, so the flea kicker in Columbia, that call that is shared widely, even by the Nebraska Athletic Department, is not Warren's. It's Brent Musburger. And, I think that hurt Warren. But he still got a national championship. He bailed on, he was supposed to come down and do the Black Friday and Boulder, Frank Solich, and he goes, hey, I'm not going to be able to make it down. There's going to be a lot of people trying to get down to the locker room. Do you think you could talk to Frank? And I was like, so I had to do the post-trial route with Frank in the locker room. But I really thought that Warren didn't like using binoculars. And you know where the press boxes are, and especially at Memorial Stadium. I mean, they're way up there. And so I think there were times where he struggled to see. And then they came across in the play-by-play. But I really liked him in basketball. I thought he was really good in basketball. And he loved basketball. Coming from Virginia, where they had great success when he was a play-by-play guy there. The thing that I wish would have happened, like when he left, and, the network was still around, and Jim Jim Rose came back to Nebraska, and Jim became the play-by-play guy, and so Warren was out. And by the way, Warren Swain is the last Nebraska radio announcer that did both at the same time, men's football and men's basketball, because after that it was split up. And, you know, and then we get, luckily, you know, Randy Lee had a time where he was doing basketball, and, you know, we get Kent back doing basketball. But Warren kind of just disappeared. He went over to Des Moines, then he went to South Dakota, and people that were really close to him while he was here, and I wouldn't put myself in that category, but I had a lot of respect for him. He kind of severed some ties. And I think that was on his own. It wasn't, you know, because people would reach out to him and you'd say, hey, have you heard from Warren? Well, you know what Warren Swain is doing? Someone would say, I think he's living in South Dakota with family or something like that. And then I knew he was living in Sarasota. I did not know that he had some health issues. But he, you know, was a really, really nice man who came along at the wrong time of where the network was and radio and who he was trying to replace. But he never, guys, he never complained. And I can say I sat in a lot of meetings where he became a punching bag for the network, and he just continued to do what he did. And, you know, he had a great relationship with everybody, and, you know, everybody kind of said the same thing, really, really nice man. And, you know, he has a place. I mean, anybody that's ever worn a headset to call Nebraska football will always have a special place. And I think Warren has gotten his flowers this week. I'm glad to see that.
6: Think of the magnitude of the gig and the pain that you just put out there with having to just follow what he followed and deal with it. That's a testament to his perseverance.
7: Well, Grant, you are fantastic.
8: Consider Virginia, Oregon, Nebraska. And look, South Dakota is a great little gig when you're on the end of your, you know, the final chapters of your career, and you close it out with a school like a South Dakota. That's a fun way to go out, you know. And so, good job on it.
7: Phil knows this, and you know, again, anybody that's worn the headset to call Nebraska football in this state where the games on the radio still matter, that's a hell of an accomplishment. But there are certain announcers that, you know, you'll never, they live in a different category. The Lyle Brunzers, the Kent Pavelkas, the Greg Sharps, you know, and Warren was never going to be in that category. But one of my favorite Warren stories, besides stuff we, you know, being on the road and during games and stuff, the one thing I would always, and you know, we lost both of them, is Warren and Adrian had a passion for Nebraska, like the state, the people in the state, and then there's the program. But one of my favorite Warren moments had nothing to do with football, had nothing to do with sports. I happened to be sitting in a room with him because he was working at K-Car in Omaha, because K-Car became the affiliate along with, you know, and Warner Broadcasting in Lincoln. Is he, at the time, Neil Elton, our good friend, the Hall of Famer, hired Dynamite Jimmy J.J. Walker to be the talk show host. And to hear those two, him talking, figuring out who Warren Swain is, and I have to be sitting in a room with like four other people, was magic. I wish I would have recorded J.J. Walker's reaction to Warren Swain as the voice of the Huskers. And then Warren was like, you know, in the room was like, it was fantastic. But he was just, you know, Warren was, I think Warren loved meeting people. He had too many people that beat him down, unfortunately, that were not people of Nebraska.
8: And it just, that brings to mind Adrian. One thing that he had going for him to help him in that time was the lifeboat was Adrian Fiala. Yeah, he was sitting next to one of the most beloved Husker baseball, football broadcasters of all time. And because Adrian was willing, Adrian cast a much longer shadow over Warren, who's not the biggest man in the world. Adrian was able to lift Warren up with him, that he was Adrian's partner. And that, I think, made a big difference difference in being as accepted as he was because he was with Adrian, who was also beloved and a very good friend and at that time. I love the fact that Adrian got to be a part of so much of the success in the 90s in the broadcast booth. And look, I was in Missouri for the game in 97. Warren was very frustrated with his call when we got on the plane. I said, well, and he goes, just kind of shook his head. It was a tough call, you know, so it's one of the reasons why you hear the Musburger. But I just wanted to make sure that we, you know, tipped our cap to him and remember Warren. Because it's easy, I don't want to say it's easy to forget him. I grew up watching the games on the radio with Lyle Brunner. And that was an era when there were multiple voices. Joe Patrick, Don Gill, Bob Center, KFAB, and the big blowtorch. And so Brunner, he was the guy. He's the man, holy man, woman, and child. And it was an easier transition for Kent because Kent had been in the booth with Jack Payne and Harry Sautermeier. So that when Lyle Brunner stepped aside, well, of course you were going to coronate Kent. By the way, proudly displayed his Sweet 16 ring this week, so congratulations to Kent. But, you know, yeah, it was as much radio tumult and drama as you can have when Warren replaced Kent in the 90s. And that whole situation. No other state, no other school would have that kind of radio drama where everybody knew the players. And I'm talking in the boardroom and knew the names and knew what was going on. And then there's Warren who just came in the door.
7: And had to do a job in the game. That was the beginning of all of those freedom reads. There were so many reads in the game. That was the start of it with the Pinnacle Sports Network because, you know, I mean, they paid a lot of money and they had to recoup that. And Van Hoon was befuddled the first game in 96 as his debut. You got television cameras that are in the booth that are trying to, you know, like, they don't want to document this moment. They want to tell people who Warren is. And I'm not kidding. They had a stack of reads that he had to do in game. He wanted to focus on the play by play, and he has to read all of these, and they were on his ass. But he had to get that in. Got to get that in. I mean, the game was almost secondary to getting those reads in, and that was a world that Warren was not familiar with. And I think he did good on Warren. And this is probably not well known. He stood up after the 97 season, and he was like, this is too much. It is, we are, and he didn't use this phrase, but I will, we're whoring out the broadcast. And they actually got back by a big two.
9: Well, a lot of the threes happened. There was time, but there were some tight moments, some big ball games, and Warren was there to take you through it. And
7: he got to go to the national championship game in 97, and then his final game was the 0-1 game in the Rose Bowl. It was a weird time in Nebraska athletics, you know? Like, football was the top dog. Volleyball was taking off. You know, things were really, really good, and here comes Warren. And for a guy that was an outsider, even though he is an Iowan, I thought he handled it very, very well.
10: Lightheadedness, pain, nausea. Those are the first symptoms of the exhaustion.
8: That's pretty hot in
11: Cleveland.
8: He's just trying to
11: buzz
8: me warm. I don't know what to say.
11: Don't let the heat and humidity turn you into a sweaty, molten blob of snowy, baked flesh.
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17: Yeah. One, they feel their view, and you can make the argument that if they've already gotten a pretty big win in Georgia, like Perdomo, Texas A&M wanted, Georgia wanted, but they're not backing away, and I think for them, they're learning a lot about themselves and what they can do among the offensive line, with how some of these recruits have gone, even if they're not necessarily winning.
18: Is it fair to say that, based on the work that Gene Wade's already put in, Nebraska feels pretty comfortable? Not to say that Albert Simeon was kind of an unnecessary luxury, because you'll always want to stand down, but did it feel like that pickup was less needed just based on some of the Gene Wade's already had?
17: Well, I mean, absolutely. I mean, what he's done over the last few months, adding to that room, you've got, you know, five relatively interchangeable pieces, you know, in that mix. Guys, every single one of those guys that are committed can play multiple positions along the line. The reason is that the most talented one, Jordan Canova, is probably the one who is most locked into one position. He's a, he's a guard, and the rest wants to start him off. I believe the right guard to start, and, you know, and this is part of his career, and so he's one of those, one of the few that group that's not really large into existing. Katie Jones, they see as a center of the deck, I can play guard. He could grow into a tackle, depending on if you can see the girl bear, Cottrell is a tackle, Chris Jackson, and Matt Harrison, could play either tackle or rock, and potentially move into second guard. And then you also have Timmy Lee, who could play tackle, who could play guard. He's athletic enough to do a few different things.
19: In the case for this year, inside Nebraska Rivals.com, talking about Albert Simeon and Nebraska's pursuit right now. And I saw the Notre Dame picture with who was wearing Irish gear, and someone put Lucky Charms in his left hand. How many boxes of Lucky Charms would Albert crush in a week?
17: He's probably not having a whole lot of Lucky Charms. He needs a lot of healthy food. And, hypothetically, a lot. I mean, it would be those mega, like, the family value packs, the big ones.
19: Yeah,
17: a couple of those.
19: The family value packs, you got to go with that bulk, don't you?
18: Depending on what you get, that's a key.
19: I'm saying it's Lucky Charms.
18: I'm more like an cinnamon toast crunch or apple juice kind of guy.
19: I'm a cinnamon toast crunch guy as well, and I guess this will get us back on football.
20: Jim, I wanted to ask you here, when a couple of the Penny recruitments that Northern Nebraska still got a couple targets as they're still chasing after with Khalil Taylor and Corey Winfield, where did those recruitments stand? What did Dekel Shorts and Addison Williams have up their sleeve to try to bring this one home to the Big Red?
17: Yeah, we should have a more thorough update tomorrow on where things stand. I would say two of the bigger recruits, I would say two of the top remaining targets on the Nebraska's board here. With Khalil Taylor, I put in a prediction in last week. Just felt, you know, where things were trending coming out of the weekend, felt confident enough to put in the prediction. But that said, I put in the prediction in, which is 60% confidence. You know, Nebraska still has to fend off Colorado. He's made a run from an NIL standpoint. They still have to get over the top with Penn State. Something interesting about this recruitment that I picked up over the weekend, and multiple people have reported this now as well, and, you know, it sounds like this thing's going to, I mean, they're going to come in on July 6th. I wouldn't be surprised if he pops up with a few campuses in the fall. You know, this is one that Nebraska's going to have to, even if they win this thing here, this time next week, they're going to have to continue to push forward and continue to try and win back, I would say, continue to hold on to through the fall. I would expect Penn State, if you visit Penn State, Penn State 17 times, you know, he's going to get that program as much consideration as possible. Colorado's given him a lot to think about over the last week. But still, weirdly, you think this is coming down to Penn State and Nebraska, though Colorado jumped in that mix in last week, kind of threw a wrench in some things. But I think this is going to be under Nebraska and Penn State. I think Nebraska is well positioned to get over the top as things stand, you know, a week from today. The way it would feel, that one feels a little more back and forth. I mean, it's been that way for a few days now, you know, coming out of the weekend in Nebraska and last week. I kind of reported, you know, Mendo felt to be swinging, more Nebraska direction in that one from Florida. We've been a long time leader, you know, since coming out of Nebraska from Florida. But over the weekend, and I would say going late until late last week, and coming out of the weekend, feeling that things feel back more on 50-50. This is a pendulum recruitment. This one feels like by the day, the pendulum swings a little bit to the left and to the right, depending on which side you're on, Florida or Nebraska. So I'm interested to see how Nebraska poses here over this next week. He's one of these, as far as the DB class goes, you know, if they're able to land him, they feel pretty good about all they have. I think they would pretty much stand pat on that. But I think if they miss, it gives them, I would say they're not going to stop pursuing him, but I would say they would be on the hunt for another DB potentially in the fall as well, to round out this class. They feel like they've done a lot of good work so far, but they know they can do more. And I know which particular they would like to address the nickel position on the site if they can.
0: Jim, how many programs take a commitment and are actually okay with visits once you've committed? What's the landscape like? Are all the big boys with it? Is it a great assault? Or is it no? We're in a relationship and you can't see other people.
17: Yeah, you know, some of it, one of it's cool, some of it's cool to school. Obviously, still schools out there that have this strict no visit policy. You see guys who reopen their recruitment in order to see other schools or how, you know, however they want to choose to operate, whether it's a school choosing to parlay, however they choose to make that language known. But you still have those schools out there. I would say, and for most schools, it really is this way. Frankly, it's the type of recruit you are, you know, Jalen Brewster is allowed to take a lot of business because he's been number one defensive tackle in the country, and you know, a lot of the programs would love to have that guy. And you don't want to launch yourself as that recruit by saying, hey, if you're gonna make sure this work, we're gonna have to, you know, kind of shut the door on you. So some of it is very much based on the caliber of recruit you are. So I would say, especially like, you know, we're talking about a Cole Taylor's case, you know, Prescott, of course, would ideally prefer that he not make other visits, but if that were something where if he were to commit and make other visits, you know, I would imagine that conversation happens before. And I think that's what Nebraska knows, was the one thing they don't want is they don't want to be caught by visits. And that's when relationships start to break down. I think that's when tough conversations have to be had. They don't want to be caught apart. If you're going to make a visit, communicate it, let it be known. And make sure they're aware. I would say be honest about how things go. Nebraska, I think, does a good job of being honest with these guys and where they stand, where the board stands. They're pretty, open door in that sense, especially compared to some other schools and how they approach improvements. But obviously, the one thing with that is they ask for honesty and transparency, I would say, from recruits and their end as well.
18: You start looking ahead to fall visits. Tim, do you have any games or weekends circled for Nebraska as a potentially big one? I did some research myself, and I was like, Nebraska plays St. Louis the same weekend Nebraska plays Indiana. I was looking at Mud Hudson's football schedule on 5 weeks a week for more, never mind. But kind of just looking ahead, are there any weekends or games that you or the Husker staff have circled as potentially being big weekends here, recruits in?
17: Yeah, I mean, just early, I mean, I know a lot of it now is like over these next few weeks that they were to start hearing from 27th and 28th from what dates they have planned to get back. I know a lot of these guys are just getting visit dates in front of starting to plan some of this out. You know, they are looking to sell or get guys in the booth for some of those early games. I think, you know, some of the non-conference games, some of the later kicks that they did is helpful. But in season, I mean, Washington's going to be one I would say is going to be, that's the one I would have circled. That's going to be probably the biggest visit we get on the season. Within the fall, I don't know how much is circled in October before that. But really, like so far, at least when you're talking to recruits and a few other people, it sounds like it's that early September stretch, it's that Washington game. And like last year, you know, we're never going to say no, they can get guys in the building, but some of this is so tough with national guys because we don't know what's happening in these games. You're going to have to be motivated. Big spotted, especially in the Big Ten, you get spotted in that big new landing hot spot. So you have to get guys in that are flying in from Florida or from down south or wherever they're coming in.
0: So last of all, we'll get you out and want you to have a great fourth. From a big noon, I know it's a great time slot to be first, but there's a lot of big night games that are coming in the college for it. You know it?
17: Yeah, I mean, no one likes it. I mean, you talk to any Ohio State fan, they hate how often they get slotted in and being new from a recruiting standpoint and from just hey, we want to experience night games in Columbus and we want to recruit the team and we want to get the tens and the orders and do. It's not a thing that people like at all.
18: We'll see if big night.
20: If somebody's sitting on my couch, I like it.
18: Well, it's sure like three in a row. You're great. Kim, great fourth, buddy. Thanks for everything.
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21: I'm Christine Lisi. In the wake of LeBron James' decision to leave, the Lakers started the process of remaking their roster. In a blockbuster trade, LA acquired center Marcus Kessler from Utah in a sign-and-trade. LA sending picks to the Jazz. Kessler gets a four-year $130 million deal from the Lakers. In addition to getting a career center star Luka Doncic, LA also agreed to deals with 3-H guard Quentin Grimes and Colin Sexton. ESPN NBA analyst Quentin Richardson.
22: Every time you get a guy like Luka and we've seen what he does and he's healthy, and he gets into the playoffs. He's a game changer. He can go, you know, supernova and lead his team. But now they're giving him the supplemental part from an asset that he needs to be able to go forward. If they can get some depth in that bench, the Lakers could be looking like a problem
21: moving forward. The free agent splashed by the Maple Leafs on this first day of NHL free agency. 3-year, $21 million contract with two-time Stanley Cup champion goalie Sergei Bobrovsky. Team USA seeks to win its first World Cup elimination game in 24 years tonight against the Bosnia and Herzegovina in the round of 32. England beat Congo DR 2-1 and will face Mexico in the round of 16.
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27: I'm going to go to the next one.
2: I'm saying to them,
19: is that something that has got to make you smile? Because I saw on social media, it was Coach Stoops, it was Coach Betty Holmes. There's a rumor floating around, maybe it was the boss with you guys as well. To get this travel party going, what made you want to get to Omaha? Obviously, OU was playing in it, but what spurred the decision to go to the College World Series in two? Tell me about the Rocco shots, those devil shots that you did. Thank you. Omaha Chamber of Commerce, I think, is where you're going to go. Yeah.
2: Okay. I thought I need to do that. I need to send a letter on my first year.
19: What do you think of the Cowboys this year? This is
2: I hope the Chiefs are better this year than I think they are. I tell them the Chiefs down there are still there. And they think they're a little better. I hope they are. And seriously, I like Jerry. I've always had a great relationship with Jerry. I've coached him when he was 18 years old. I was mostly from Arkansas. And I was almost down there in Arkansas when he played. He and Jim Johnson both recommended that. Yeah, I hired Jimmy here at Oklahoma. Jimmy's here 4 years ago. That's no problem. Back in the early 70s. And he was back to Arkansas. He was back to Arkansas. He was back to Arkansas. Anyway,

0: rookie quarterback, what made him special to be able to do what he did so young and win like he did so young?
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11: Segment B Brandon Bowman. He joins our show every Saturday morning, and that is a stream only show. You can check it out on YouTube or in podcast form. We're going to bring an interesting discussion about Nebraska's red zone offense and Nebraska's red zone low. So, quickly take it back, Bill Bowman, Brandon Bowman, their thoughts on Nebraska's red zone efficiency and how it can improve in 2026.
12: Now, you mentioned the numbers inside the red zone, inside the 20, 135.

0: 71 touchdowns or whatever that was. Okay, sorry, I'm just back. Close enough to not going over. That's not very good. But what is it, 10 yards in? You know, because how many times has the Nebraska gets the ball? And I'm not talking about the first and goal from the 9.5. From the 8, from the 7, from the 6, where they get the ball. Now, part of this might be an offensive line problem, but you have a penalty, and you had a second and goal from the 2. I don't know if we got a false start or something, moving it back to the 7. But Nebraska's ineptitude at scoring touchdowns from inside the 10-yard line, I think, is an awful number. And maybe even inside the 5. And I'm not an analytics guy. I pro-reaching hate analytics, okay? I think it takes away the coaching from the gut and the instincts and all that. Because all that's what the book says, credit to him, credit to the book. The book says, the coaches rely on the book so much that they lose their gut instinct and their offenses and defenses become inept. So I guess I'm going off on a little tangent here, but Glenn didn't make the offensive line better, and I bet their numbers from inside the tank suck too.
1: They have at least 6 trips that were first and goal inside the 10 that came up empty. 2 of those were fumbles. Emmett had the one, and then I think another one was when they're, you know, getting tricky with Harvard or something. But that was still 4 others where you came up empty. And as you guys know, I am an analytics guy, but I talked about this with Chris and Justice on Thursday, and I agree with you here, though. Like, the book is designed for the average team. Like, here's how you maximize what you should theoretically get. Well, as a coach, you've got to have a sense of this team and what this team needs, what it can do, what you can accomplish. So I'm on your side on this one, in that there does need to be a little bit more gut feel. Because every time, you know, everyone gets up there, and it's somebody who kind of comes from a position of like, yeah, I can respect that. It's a basic strategy in blackjack, or, you know, we got the numbers, it's your best chance. Sometimes you got to take actual chances. And Nebraska, well, it didn't take a lot of chances, but it also just didn't convert enough. You know, the red zone numbers overall, 73 out of 175, so like 40%. The median, I have to calculate the average rate, but the median last year in college football was about 61%. So 41% is, for the rule tenure, is, you can look at that, and it's kind of a glowing arrow of, or blinking me on the side of, like, here's why you're not getting an extra level 3 years.
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3: I love the way that Allen Hahn characterized what Rich Paul, Clutch Sports, and LeBron James did yesterday to the Los Angeles Lakers. He said it was classic passive aggressive from Rich Paul. You're not done with me because I'm done with you. That's what it feels like when it comes to LeBron James and his free agency and how he's treating the Los Angeles Lakers. A franchise that is bent over backwards to do everything that he's wanted in his 8 years there, including the drafting his son, and guaranteeing Bronny James' option. He decides that he's going to move on from the Los Angeles Lakers. It just landed the wrong way with me, but it does make this NBA summer all the more interesting, because now we're hearing teams like the Golden State Warriors, like the Cleveland Cavaliers, like the Miami Heat, all in the running to be able to land LeBron James.
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8: 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They signed two-time Stanley Cup champ goalie Sergei Bobrovsky, 3 years, $21 million. Team USA facing Bogdan and Herzegovina, bound to 32 at the World Cup tonight. Harry Kane scored twice, broke Pele's all-time World Cup goals record. England beat Congo DR 2-1.
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10: I'm Doug Duda with the sports update on ESPN, your home for Kansas City Royals baseball. They continue their series at Kauffman with the Tampa Bay Rays tonight at 6:40. And, of course, the World Cup knockout round begins for the United States tonight against Bosnia Herzegovina. Kickoff is set for 7 o'clock. Nebraska head baseball coach Will Holtz has signed a contract extension with the Huskers through the 2032 season. Additionally, assistant coaches Rob Shoulders, Lance Harbaugh, and Mike Sirianni have signed through the 2028 season. Nebraska's 43 wins this year, the most since 2005, and they host a regional for the first time since 2008. Former Nebraskans are getting ready to be inducted into the Nebraska Football Hall of Fame class, like fullback Corey Schlesinger, highbacking Corey Ross, defensive back Charles Fryer, linebacker Levante David, who just completed his storied career with the Tampa Bay Buccaneers, and locally offensive lineman Jim Scott and Adam Hansley, who was part of an offensive line that paved the way for back-to-back NCAA rushing titles in the early 90s, and late punter Sam Foltz, who grew up in Greeley and graduated from Grand Island Senior High. They will all be honored at a special ceremony Friday, September the 4th, to be recognized the following day at Memorial Stadium during the season opening game against Ohio. Wisconsin made it official today that Sean Eichhorst is their new athletic director, hired nearly a decade after Nebraska fired him from the same position. Mid-Sherman of the athletic
11: director. Time he left, the Huskers were again struggling to get out of the basement of the Big Ten. He made the Mike Bradley hire. He said some things when Bowling was let go that probably wishes that he hadn't said at this point. I don't think Eichhorst was a very good front-facing leader for the program that was the stature of Nebraska.
10: Our Big Ten football previews begin today as we get ready for media days in Chicago at the end of the month. We start with perennial power of Ohio State, who may have ranked preseason number one, but they will have some obstacles to overcome. Voice of the Buckeyes, Paul Field.
12: The holes to fill and maybe the most challenging schedule they've had in a number of years would make you feel a little safer just saying top five. When you think about the Texas week two, road games against Indiana, USC, Iowa, and of course coming to Lincoln to face Nebraska, and then home games with Oregon and Illinois and Michigan.
10: Ohio State has eight returning starters on offense, including quarterback this year in leading the way, Jordan Sain, just a sophomore. They do play at Texas, as you heard the game at Nebraska is right before Thanksgiving, November the 21st. Tonight is the entry deadline for the Cornhusker State Games. You have until 11:59 to get registered for any of the 70 sports competitions taking place July 9th through the 19th. Go to CornhuskerStateGames.com for you to sign up. Also tonight, the National High School Athletic Coaches Association will announce their National Coaches of the Year. And Central Nebraska is represented by Rick Petrie of Kearney Catholic and Girls Basketball, Sam Jilker of Lexington and Boys Lacrosse Country, and from Grand Island Central Catholic, Keith Kessler in Boys Track and Field, and Aaron Martinez in Dance at Dublin Field. Tonight, the Hastings Sodbusters will be taking on the Cornhusker League All-Stars. The game is set for 7 o'clock. Head coach of the Sodbusters, Victor Rojas. Walker, coaching their team is Columbus's Coach Schilling with the Grand Island Fighting Crane. They are at Fremont tonight. Another Legion baseball. Kearney Post 52 currently battling Lincoln Southeast in the doubleheader. Kearney Jerseys will be playing at Ward. And it's the final duel of the Maine Exchange tonight. Team Nebraska is in Sanford, Maine, looking to wrap things up. That is a look at
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14: We'll see Justice Edward Cole's panel.
3: head coach. Coach might have family in, I hope he does, for the 4th of July holiday, so maybe we have Uncle Charlie, maybe we don't. Game dog right on the spot with her in the fryer. 17 years, 5 Pro Bowls, 2 All Pros, 84 touchdowns, almost 13,000 yards. He could have made a case for Irving, I think, is a Hall of Famer. With that longevity, and I know he started in New England and was in Philly, I think, and then ended up in Miami. He had a great run in Miami with Marino. Selfishly, he was on the fantasy team, so I had 3 good years of Irving.
14: That could be actually hand tabulating the box scores every Monday.
3: Every Tuesday morning, the glorious commish of the Mr. Bargain Memorial Fantasy Football League, founded in 1992. Grab a Joe Saw afternoon paper, would calculate the Monday night football results. That was the letter of the law. It was the afternoon newspaper with how many touches and catches did Jerry Rice get? What did Montana do for me or Steve Young do for me that night? And how did Irving Fryer torch New England, his former team, quite well in their outings, typically?
14: I mean, the cool thing about Irving Fryer is he does have a couple of NFL records, so he's caught touchdown passes from 19 different quarterbacks. He's also the oldest player to score 4 touchdowns in a single game.
3: And he's, I mean, Irving looks incredible, and he's still in pretty kick-butt shape, where I think he could go, there's worse options in your wide receiver room, even plus 60, I think. But listen, we're gonna walk a little further here with this Mekhi Nelson story and just have some immediate reaction. Again, there are charges filed. There is a situation where a Nebraska running back is in jail right now, accused of assault. So that is not good. There's a female involved that is pregnant. That is no good. You've got a situation where the woman's report to the officers says there was scratches and he had been locked out of the hotel room and was upset. He's been bickering. Or he was in the mood, whatever the case may be. That's kind of the rundown of it. And then it escalated to some sort of physicality, which you can't ever have towards every male. Period. End of discussion. That is, no matter who you are or what you are, you can't have it. And if it's true that happened and it went down that way, then the decision, if I'm wearing the headset, would be released. Hope things work out for you. Thanks for all you've done for the program. But I'm going to have to part ways with you because this is one of the unbendable, unbreakable team rules. And I don't know where the team's at from a locker room / leadership / captains. Do they have their immunity council? I don't know what they are today in comparison to what it was 30 years ago when you had an elder statesman in the program make the decisions for the team. It didn't even happen to get to the head coach. You know, the head coach would have a final say on this. So that's where I stand. If the way this report went down is accurate, and there is guilt, there's provable guilt, and there's admission, I want life to be good for this woman and this unborn child. I want life to be good for Mekhi Nelson moving forward. And that this would have to be somewhere else. I mean, that's where I'm at.
14: But the we still don't see, are the facts in the report from the police as it stands right now still in their investigation true? And yeah, as you said, if everything in the report ends up being true. And I tried to get it this last hour. There's been, I don't think I said it very well. I'd like to have to rephrase maybe. There's been a lot of cases where you hear stories of such and such athlete doing a horrible thing, and then 48 hours later, the investigation takes its course. You guys, okay, the initial reporting of what went down here was not 100% accurate. Or the initial police report throughout the course of the investigation, they find, you know what, the initial police report was not accurate. For Makai's sake, you would hope that's the case here. I don't know enough about the situation to give him a court case, but that's kind of what you're getting at. I'm not going to make a sweeping judgment about someone's character or the actions until all the facts have come to light and the investigation is able to be carried out in an effective way.
3: Well put there. Gay Dog says, why Nebraska ever went away from the Unity Council? I'm still shaving my darn head. You got a three cut. I don't know if he's checking on Uncle Charlie for us. He's not far from the lake house. Good on you, three putt. But guys, we were talking a little bit about that fear factor in Nebraska football. Gene, we're coming up here in about 10 minutes. We got into like some specific players that, you know, where were they on that fear factor scale, and get down to that rule and what was being discussed in the Omaha World Herald article about, you know, now we were talking about wanting them to be a team that disappeared. When we talk about a team that, okay, pick your favorite team, college or pro, and I think I know where a lot of the listenership is from a college standpoint, so let's talk pro for 2 seconds. Depending on the year, you're scared of certain things that other teams have done to your team. Say you're a Bears fan, or say you're a Packers fan, or say you're a Baylor fan, or say you're a closeted Miami fan. You just picked something that is going to put Tua in distress, and things will go sideways offensively.
15: Oh, yeah, if you're talking about low, imagine, if you will, Tua lining up and isn't down, you can see on the other side of the ball. You're fearful of your Tua. Overcome history.
3: Sadly, this is not comedy hour. He is one hit away.
15: Tua's one hit away, and Dominican Sue finds a way to levy those hits, whether it's inside the confines of the game or even sometimes on the borderline of the outside of the confines of what is legal within the game. So he's an enforcer on the defensive line. There's real fear that comes there if you're a quarterback, particularly a quarterback like Tua, and you go see God for Dominican Sue across the
14: game. Or if you're the Miami Dolphins as a whole, you get fearful of going into late December, early January, into a colder weather environment. And also, that's been 16 degrees. Yeah, that also strikes fear into the heart of your bones, and specifically into the heart of most of your comfort.
3: Well, you're very fearful of Tariq, you know, escaping the team hotel for a night.
15: You're still waiting for Tony Brown to attend the media.
3: Yes. How's chemistry going to be tomorrow and Tuesday is needed? If you're a Nebraska fan, you were scared of the opposing team's run game last year. There was not a, you know, Nebraska's a feared front seven or a feared 3-3-5. Nebraska's, you know, were you scared of Nebraska's quarterback last year? Are you scared of Nebraska's quarterback this year? I mean, that's kind of context, not rules. Going towards it, and he's right. To be worth a damn in the Big Ten, he has a team that all teams are scared of. Roman tells the story all the time. Guys on the sideline the night before Nebraska-Colorado game. It's a number 2 versus number 3 matchup. Sorry to hold man history on you. But Colorado, like, was intimidated by the tunnel walk. In that moment, Cordell Stewart was great until it was a big game against Nebraska. You weren't scared of Cordell Stewart if you were Nebraska. Everybody else, absolutely. You didn't in the NFL. And there's moments where last year you had a lot of fear. It was the other way. You were scared of what your defense couldn't do. You were scared of what the pocket was going to be like and how much time did the dude have to throw the football. You know you had Emmett. You know you had an offensive line you run behind.
15: What you'd like for this year is that I think last year Nebraska's offensive line from a run game point of view and with Emmett Johnson, a combination of the 5 plus 1, there was respect for the
14: maybe not necessarily fear, but to flip it around and look at a team that I think, I mean, always has a presence member, the Iowa Hawkeyes. There is fear from that offensive line. Not because they're mean and nasty and they're going to go out there and potentially injure people. You fear them because Iowa doesn't have to play in a close game, and at some point in the course of a 16-minute football game, Iowa's going to bust a long run. And the fear comes at what point does that run come?
16: I think it's also a sense of impending trend with Iowa, like where Nebraska fans look at it and say it's so predictable that the levee is going to break at some point. I think there's also teams like that where you're like, how long can we hold off in Ohio State? How long can we hold off in Michigan? How long can we hold off in Indiana until the dam eventually breaks? And I think with Nebraska, there's a couple position units you can look at and certainly say, hey, man, these might garner respect, maybe fear. Like, the offensive line certainly has the potential to. The quarterback position certainly has the potential to. The quarterback secondary certainly have the potential to, but it's all potential. It's not, we're not going into the season saying, we need to be fearful of this. It's coming that season mark, these might really strike fear into the hearts of opponents.
3: You know, that potential needs to be production right on Saturdays. Brian Christopher's funeral buddy from Husker 24/7 Sports tweeting this out here. Mekhi Nelson, the Nebraska Athletic Department and football programs are aware of the arrest of Mekhi Nelson in Florida, but no further comment at this time. So that came down just a little while ago. Sure, we'll get something from Nebraska as they gather facts, and we'll see how things move forward and play out. But, you know, I wonder what the fear factor is. You know, is that running back room something you fear right now if you're an opposing team? Listen, this is a fun topic to talk about. It's a fun word used by Matt Rhule. And he's right. They need to be that because that marks progress. That shows wins. That shows progress and success. I mean, it's a good word to circle and aim for, but you can't just poof magically all of a sudden become it. But it is that work in progress, guys, where you do become a team that's eventually. And I just don't know. I mean, they made strides with it on the offensive line with what they've done. Defensive line wise, I mean, that's my big thing. I'm like, understand what would scare you right now about Nebraska football is do I have the right amount of experience? Absolutely. You got a bunch of combined starts on the offense, and you have a bunch of guys that have played a ton of football on the defensive side of the ball, specifically if our front seven is what we think it might be. But what I don't know is, are they going to be any different? Are they going to be better at stopping the run? You're absolutely done. Jay Moore, give his take on it, give his thoughts on some momentum with Nebraska football. That's Elijah Hurdle, that's Justice Rowe. Chris Schmidt, good to have you in on a Monday. Average Joe Sports Show.
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18: 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Half the country is likely about to experience the hottest 4th of July on record under a slow-moving heat bill. Lincoln's 4th celebration may be fraught with severe thunderstorms, and we'll keep you posted on the latest.
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25: Seems a little extreme.
26: That's fine. But here's what I'm doing. Here's what I do when I drop somebody.
25: Okay.
26: I would trade shoes.
25: Okay.
26: Put Lincoln Riley in Michigan State shoes.
25: Okay.
26: Put Pat Fitzgerald in Lincoln Riley shoes. That's kind of how I do that window. Lincoln Riley didn't wreck the Ferrari. He took over from Big Game Bob and did well.
25: Right.
26: Did really well. Couldn't stop anybody. They scored half a hundred about every game and got to the playoff. They had teams that had a little bit better defense. If they would have had it, they were just lethal on offense between Baker and Kyler Murray and what they were doing in the Big 12, and they just couldn't. The defense could not. I remember that Georgia game. That was a fun ball game to watch. Not fun to play if you're Georgia, if you're Oklahoma's defensive front seven, right, against Sonny Michel and Gurley. I mean, it was just a nightmare. That goes back years. But that's kind of how I look at it. Cincinnati, I think, you put him, because he's done it. You drop him in Indiana. Granted, he brought a whole slew of dudes with him from James Madison that were absolutely underrated, but the guy nailed the transition with their talent, and they were able to play and win in the Big Ten for 2 years, on top of him being a master evaluator with what he's done in the portal. Here's a kid they got out of Maryland, the running back. Andy was nuts. That was great. And then they had Black, the running back, that was also a hammer.
15: with this kind of in mind, I think there's a lot of coaches where you can drop around different programs and they put their own brand on, but in terms of on-field success, wins and losses, it would be a whole lot different. I think it might be a smarter endeavor as opposed to ranking the Big Ten coaches 1 through 18. They sit back and you rank them in tiers. Because the A-tier, or the S-tier, the top tier Big Ten coaches, it's Landing, it's Day, it's Cincinnati. I don't think you put anyone else in that top tier.
0: But the next tier down,
15: you can probably put 12 coaches in
0: there. I just also look at this and I say, I think you have to put a caveat on all this because how many of those guys in and around Lincoln Riley are true play callers as head coaches? And that adds an extra element to this whole conversation.
26: And he is elite at that. He's an amazing play caller.
0: He's probably the best in the conference.
26: He's an amazing quarterback coach, play caller. And the offenses are good. Now, his preference gets in his own way. Nebraska fought their butt off, lost 21-17. Are we in agreement that if Lincoln Riley wouldn't have been stubborn in that first half, how he wanted to score?
0: Are you going to hold that against Jed Fish for Ohio State? For the Ohio State game? When he elected to go away from his preferred style and tried something else and wouldn't work, are we going to hold that against Jed Fish? By the way, as a World 500 career coach, you reckon
15: I will say I think that Jed Fish is one of the names. I am not. I think he's a good coach. If you project out what the season could be, I can see him being 7 or 8 by the end of the year. I think he's top 10 as of right now.
26: You agree that what he did there is always pretty damn impressive?
0: I'd say it's impressive. I wouldn't say the records look super gaudy, but taking that program from basically nothing and making it into what it is impressive. You can say the same thing for PJ. You can say the same thing for Brent Peterson, who, by the way, went to challenge himself in the SEC at Arkansas. It didn't work out super well. That wasn't totally his fault. He didn't have resources. He didn't have backing. He didn't have his assistant coaches. There's multiple caveats in and around this. I think there are some guys that should be in the top 10, and I think moving Lincoln Riley out of the top 10 is a little extreme. I think if you want to push him down a couple notches, I'm totally okay with that.
26: I look at P.J. Fleck and Lincoln Riley probably have the same number of 11 win seasons at USC. And so I think
0: P.J.'s had about 3 more years than
26: 4 more years. He's had 1 11 win season.
0: And Lincoln did it right away. Like, his 11 win season was right out of
26: the game. It was like, they went to the Sugar Bowl, right? Too late.
0: No, they went to the Cotton Bowl that year. Yeah, they went to the Cotton Bowl 11-3 2022.
15: Yeah, Caleb Williams.
26: I think he needs to be better with all the NFL talent,
0: which is fair.
26: And I think Mitch nailed it too. There's inflation and deflation based on your narrative. The narrative around Lincoln Riley is they're just a touch soft, as talented as they are. That's an adult program mentality thing, and then the math rule. Like, there's just not a lot of people buying stock right now.
15: I think the last thing to note on Lincoln Riley, where you rank him, is we hit on something there. Whenever he started out, USC was in the Pac-12, and he had to transition to the Big Ten.
0: They were also garbage.
15: That can happen faster in the portal era, the transition from adjusting from his conference. But it takes some time to take the guys that you recruit to go fit into the style of the conference that you want to go in. Now, again, I think this year, 5 years, some of the players are not working. There's going to be a lot of question marks for Lincoln Riley at USC. But it takes time to figure out, hey, what type of guys do we need and how do we develop a different conference that plays the teams that you're going to play each week and week out, playing different styles and you're going to have to make a Pac-12.
26: The expectation part is we're all old. Say, there was expectation to come in and win now. I think we had a little more grace period honeymoon for Fish. Following the board of Washington, you were expected to maybe do anything better than 7-5, 6-6 in Washington, but all you lost post the board is reality. You were expected to hit the ground running, conference transition, or no conference transition, because you're USC. Part of the job.
0: But also, okay, so let's play hypothetical now, because I think Patrick Sherrill gets a lot of positive PR, and frankly, I don't think that some of it's deserved. I think some of it is. I don't know that all of it is.
16: So let's drop him in USC and let's get him all the same resources. Say he has a 3-year window to contend at the national level. Is he out of a job or is he contending at a national level? That's another factor.
26: I think he has the same players. Yeah, he's going to make it better on defense.
16: Right, but that also comes into can you recruit at the same level? I don't know that he's the recruiter that we can drive.
1: Pass protection to get and help Anthony Clayton, especially in big games.
16: you can set yourself up to put yourself in a better situation because, I mean, having a guy that can extend the play like Anthony Clanger does tend to help you when the play breaks down, so you can play B when the defensive coordinator, like Wayne Martindale, tends to scheme up really good blitzes. But, yeah, the line development is going to be huge to have this offense and have this team can turn out because they can get a good push up front in the run and the pass. That sets you up for great success.
26: You got to get that committee, right? You got to have your president in the committee and then your role guys with that running game.
1: I'm Peter, candidate for Senate, and I approve this message.
2: Everything about Democrat Dan Osborne is fake.
4: Osborne says he's independent, but he's endorsed by the Democrat machine. Osborne admitted he'd give Democrats control of the Senate.
2: Dan Osborne said he'd have been the deciding vote to tax our tips, overtime, and Social Security,
4: taking thousands out of our pockets. Then he'd turn around and give that money and citizenship to illegal immigrants. Just listen.
2: Dan Osborne claims he's for the working man, but Osborne and his wife paid themselves hundreds of thousands of dollars to shady Wyoming companies that they control, skirting election laws.
4: Osborne and his family have pocketed nearly $500,000 already.
2: And you know, some of that money was raised by the man who allegedly trafficked young girls for Jeffrey Epstein.
4: Don't be fooled by fake Dan Osborne.
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28: It's hard to argue against the Kenny Dow hit that you showed prior. But I also love the Tom Lee hit. Tommy was a bad man. And the difference with that one is that guy can see him coming. It's not like
29: it wasn't a blind side.
28: A lot of those other ones were pretty blind, but the one with Tom Rude was they definitely had that.
26: It was one to remember. Let's talk about opening ceremonies coming up July 9th with Cornhusker State Games outside the Pinnacle Bank Arena. Dave, real quick, folks, if you're still trying to gather teams for the various sports folks who want to participate in, if you ask the early sign up, July 1 is an important date, correct?
3: And July 1st is the final deadline for most sports. So you got to enter on or before that date to get in for most of the events. And the events themselves run from July 9th through the 19th this year. The 9th you mentioned is our opening night, the big kickoff. But then we have 70 sports and all kinds of different sports. So I just looked up today that we have more than 5,000 registered so far. So we're on pace to increase by right now 15% compared to last year at the same time. So we'll be over 8,000, closer to 8,500 when it's all said and done. And we have athletes from more than 224 different Nebraska towns and 24 different states. So, yeah, that's been pretty steady in a couple dozen range since we hosted State Games of America. And that was around the time that the National Congress did away with residency requirements. Now all the states are happy to share participants. And a lot of state gamers go from state games to state games, which is kind of fun. We have some really strong programs in our neighboring states, especially Nebraska and Missouri and Kansas, Colorado, all have really good state games programs. But ours, again, July 9th through the 19th, 70 different sports. And you can register and find all the information at CornhuskerStateGames.com if you want to get it done by the 1st of July.
26: Well, I have been trying to recruit a 6'9" redhead from Oklahoma onto my basketball team for months now. We'll see if that can get rocking and rolling or not. But, Dave, I love talking to you this time of year and asking you about the Cornhusker State Games. Now, there's any new sports listed this year? There's been some fun ones in years past. Just want to know if there's anything new and exciting coming to the State Games this year.
3: I think there's three new events under the shooting umbrella, and those are the only official new sports that are in the games. There are plenty of other additional divisions and all kinds of things that happen within the different sports every year. So there's always growth. Other than the, and I don't even know what those shooting events are, but since the shooting sports now all take place at the Heartland Public Shooting Park in Grand Island, we can have them all in one location. And it's the premier shooting facility in the country. And that's maybe another thing, just to remind everybody, the games aren't just in Lincoln anymore. We used to have all the competition in the beginning, and we've been able to, thanks to technology, to really get the job done and be able to host events in the other communities. There's 10 sports in Omaha now. We have sports in Fremont, Columbus, Grand Island, and North Platte, as well as just the other communities surrounding some of the, you know, Waverly and Lincoln Water and different communities like that.
26: Steve Nierquist, Cornhusker State Games 2026, get signed up. Deadline July 1st, opening ceremonies July 9th. Be there outside of Pinnacle Bank Arena at 7 o'clock. Dave, you mentioned the 70 sports, and paddleball is a phenomenon that folks love and play. Different age groups. Of course, you got hoops that Elijah's out on the old UNLV Tarkanian Tribune trying to recruit and make a stacked team.
9: Let's say Meyer for you, Peter Smalls.
26: Something like that. But, I mean, you've got some other sports. I mean, touch on some of the more popular and touch on some of the growing sports that we see numbers keep creeping up.
3: The top five states so far in registration, hockey, pickleball, track and field, bowling, and basketball. So those are the most popular in our games, and hockey actually has been the biggest sport the last couple of years. We have a very large tournament that takes place on five different rinks in Omaha for 3 days. It's sort of in the sweet spot for off-season hockey events for the clubs and leagues across the Midwest. So
28: That's really fun, and it's a fact that most people don't realize that hockey is that big of a deal in the state games. But I, you know, I like the sports, especially the Olympic sports, because I remember, you know, clear back when we had to have, according to our national charter, because we were whatever affiliate member of the Olympic Committee, we had a certain number of sports that were Olympic sports. So it was supposed to be helping promote Olympic sports. So I like things like swimming, and I like wrestling, and those are both pretty popular events, but not quite as big in terms of participation as fencing. And badminton is now an Olympic sport as well. And, off and on, chess has been an Olympic sport, but it's a really good event in the Cornhusker State Games, one of the bigger tournaments in the Midwest. And, those are ones that are a little bit off the beaten path. There's also some, really participation here events. We have two different walk events. You just sign up and you go get more something healthy. You can take the whole family and everybody can be participants. And, we have our road race 5K. We have two different fishing events. I mentioned all of the shooting sports, BMX racing.
26: Dodgeball is
28: a no-go. Okay. After about 4 years after the movie, we figured out that people don't want to officiate dodgeball.
10: Because you get them thrown at you.
28: Nobody takes a judge's word if they've been hit. It was a big contest. It was kind of fun because of the and we brought a lot of excitement to it. And I think the first year we did that, I think there was 85 teams or something. It was a show, if you know what I mean.
10: Well, yeah, that team brought wrenches and it was a whole thing. No, if you disagree with a call, everybody kills the ref. That's how it works.
28: Yeah, we even had National Guard soldiers in uniform that were calling the events, and they forget.

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7: With Gary Sharp, Joe Dolman, Chris Schmidt, and myself talking on Sunday morning, what does progress look like for the Husker football team in 2026?
8: My number one sign of progress this year is you can't take a step back. And I don't think you can have like the kind of same season that you had last year where you get off to a good start and then the back end isn't as good record wise. I mean, knock on wood, you're not going to lose your starting quarterback in the first game in November. It's now a decade where you haven't beaten a ranked opponent. It doesn't matter if the head coach hasn't beaten one in a while, but the program period hasn't beaten one. That's the bare minimum of progress for me. Because moving forward, you're playing in the best conference in college football.

0: your schedule in the conference is going to be the right game. So if you want to get to where you're going, you're going to have to beat at least one. You're maybe going to have to beat two, and if you want to play with the bigger boys, you're probably going to have to beat three. But probably the bare minimum you'll beat four when they expand the playoffs, you're going to have to beat two ranked teams in your conference every year. And to me, this year, because of the way the schedule sets up, and you're going to get plenty of opportunities, you have to beat a ranked team this year. Say, hey, okay, well, what does progress look like this year? You can't take a step back. And I don't know that you kind of have the same type of season. I don't know if, you know, like a 500 record and going to below Music City Bowl would get people excited, you know, for year number five. So I just think a win over a ranked team, whether it be in Lincoln or whether it be on the road. Then get into this discussion about what does progress look like, because, you know, Rule has touched on it. You know, I was talking to Sam, I don't know if you guys read the story in the World Herald today. You know, they want to get to a point, everybody says this, we want to get to a point that, you know, when we play a team, they fear us. What is where Nebraska is to where that is a common phrase. I mean, we know how big that gap is, but they're going to talk a lot about what does progress look like. And for me, number one, be a ranked team.
1: They'll have opportunity. I mean, right now, at quick glance, assume Iowa will be ranked two or three, Illinois at that point in the year, ranked or fringe, and that's really a big game to start November for both teams, Illinois and Nebraska. And you might have it four in a row. You could, you better be at the point where you're able to win a couple of those. I mean, I count Illinois, Iowa, Washington, Indiana, Ohio State, Oregon as ranked squads.
2: Right. Okay. And you would have Indiana in the sixth game of the season, right? Okay, Indiana, Oregon, that's six, that's seven. Washington could be, maybe, that's eight. And Illinois could be, maybe, who knows, that could be nine. And then you got Rutgers, Ohio State, and Iowa. So, what is that, six of your last seven games could be against one team? I mean, legitimately, Washington and Illinois might be outliers. Rutgers, I'm going to roll the dice on that one and say no. Okay, I'll put $500 million on that if they're not going to be. I'm sure they would too. But you could have six of your last seven games where they get ranked opponents.
3: That'll do it for us here on a Wednesday. Thanks for hanging out. We'll be coming up again next time tomorrow.
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8: Tonight, the Royals hope to get even with the red-hot Tampa Bay Rays in Game 2 of this three-game series. 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Great to have you with us, along with Denny Matthews, Jake Eisenberg, and our producer-engineer Eric Guthrie. I'm Steve Stewart. Seth Lugo will be the Royals' starting pitcher tonight. James McClanahan goes for Tampa Bay. Coming up is with Royals outfielder and infielder Speed Demon Tyler Tolbert. Max Ryan with the Royals manager Matt Quattrero when the Bob Allen Ford pregame show continues on the Royals' baseball
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12: The thing that stood out the most to me about my care at Mary Lanning was the thoughtfulness of the nurses and Dr. Gordon. I had a terrible headache. The nurse had to come in, and she was very quick to offer a hand. What can I do? Can I rub your head? Mary Lanning never made me feel like, all right, hurry, get in and get out. It was, we're here to figure out what's going on. The care at Mary Lanning was incredible.
13: Central Nebraska's home for sports, ESPN Tri-Cities.
14: Well, we got off to a good start last night. Carter Gibson extends his hitting streak for the home run on the first pitch. On television, we showed what it took for him to get up to the plate. He was running off the field, takes off his gear, he comes out of the dugout, he didn't have his helmet on yet, literally jogs to home plate and is ready for the first pitch.
15: Yeah, I mean, it was impressive. You know, unfortunately, I mean, he used his timeout. You know, you get one timeout out of the prior bat. He used it to stop the clock before his first at bat, which is savvy on his part. I mean, it's not like the first time he's had him do that. But, I mean, that just shows what catchers go through. You know, I mean, it's 90-something degrees. He's sweating bullets. You know, leading off the inning has to get himself composed, gets up there, sprays the bat, rubs it in his hands a little bit and gets ready to go, and he's ready to hit.
14: He's looked great, hasn't he?
15: He really has. He's been maturing right before our eyes, off the field, on the field, behind the plate, at the plate. It's been a lot of fun to watch his work, his hard work, and all the coaches that work with him, and all the preparation that they offer.
14: He got charged with a pass ball last night, and it hit me. We haven't really been talking about his defense for a while, in a good way. And meanwhile, his caught ceiling percentage is getting better and better.
15: Yeah, another example of the preparation. I mean, he moves to talk daily about everything, whether it's receiving, blocking, throwing, game calling. He's meeting with Nate every day on our pitcher's strengths and understanding game calling. Guys are helping him in every way, and he's helping himself, by his diligence, his willingness to learn, the amount of time that goes into these pitchers' meetings with Brian and the coaches and the starter that day. I mean, it should not be overlooked how difficult that is and how to retain that in game when you're still trying to hit against the best pitchers in the world.
14: Bobby hit two home runs. The first one got us back into the game. Made it 6-3. I think a lot of people are wondering, and I'm probably in that boat too. Bobby, well, this season's been hard on everybody, so let's not single him out of the boundary guard. But he's the face of the franchise. He has a very good chance of being the starting shortstop for the American League in the All-Star game, and yet, from a team perspective, the season hasn't gone the way he would want to. Is he the kind of guy, he's still young enough, is he the kind of guy that you need to check in with every now and then and see how he's handling it?
15: For sure. I mean, check in with all the guys, whether we're going good or not, we're going poorly. But in Bobby's case, he does come to play every day. He comes to work every day. He's very consistent mentally. But absolutely. I mean, especially he's been through some injuries this year. He's been playing hurt, which is part of his DNA. But yeah, we absolutely check with him. And more than anything, he would trade any of his individual accolades for team wins. And that's what makes him so special.
14: All right, on the pitching side, two tough innings last night. The 6-run third with Noah on the mound and then Eric Santola. I mean, that's a top five most painful inning to watch. I think everybody, maybe the Rays were pulling for him in that inning.
15: Yeah, I mean, Noah, they hit the two homers that inning. It was tough for him to stop just leading there. You're looking for some length out of the starter. You're hoping, as you said, after that Bobby hits the homer to get him back in the game. So it's still somewhat manageable at that point. Obviously, it was not helpful that Siebold got hurt, had to come out mid-inning. Santola in a tough spot there, but he's got to eat up some innings, and he had trouble finding it, clearly. You do feel for the guy in that instance, but that's his job, is to get out there and try to eat up a couple innings and save the bullpen.
14: It's obvious that for the toll it's taken on your bullpen lately, that some moves needed to be made. I'm sure he wasn't shocked when he got sent back down to AAA, but to get sent down to AAA after an outing like that, do you have any special message for him so he's feeling good about himself when he goes down?
15: Yeah, I think Brian said it the best. It's like, don't let this moment define you. I think that's, if you let one outing or one inning define who you are as a person, as a pitcher, it can be crippling. But he's done a lot of stuff to put himself on the map to get here in the first place. And, that is the worst inning you could have, right? And that's not who he is. He'll bounce back. We have a really good staff in AAA that'll help him put the pieces together, find out, get back to work, and make himself an option to get back up here.
14: Tonight we have a starting matchup of two really good pitchers who got hit really hard last time out by the team that they're facing tonight. What do the offense learn about what it takes to beat Shane?
15: Well, you got to capitalize on his mistakes. I mean, you think about Jack hit the homer, that was a slider in the middle of the plate, when he hit the other one, he got off the fastball on the second at bat, stayed out on the third one, drove it to left center. You just have to be ready in the big part of the plate when he gives you something to hit, because his stuff is plus. For the righties, the changeup is really good, and you got to make sure that stays up in the zone.
14: And then for Seth Lugo, he was hit hard by the Rays, and they hit his breaking ball, probably not his best breaking ball, and that's a big part of his arsenal. When he goes into a start like this, knowing what happened last time out, does he stick with what works for him, or does he have to be wary of throwing the breaking ball?
15: No, I mean, you'll have to throw them all. I mean, that's him in every outing. He's got to execute, right? The homer to Caminero stayed in the middle of the plate, the slider sweeper to Mesa stayed in the middle of the plate. As it is with him on most nights, it's all about execution. And when he gets the ball to the corners and stays ahead, and he can get the sweeper down below the zone or off the plate away, it's really efficient.
14: Thank you, Hugo. Tonight, thank you, Coach Manager Matt Cotero. Love more of the Bob Allen Ford pregame show right after the Q.
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8: 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I want to come back and visit with Tyler Tolbert. 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
8: Thanks for being with us on this warm Wednesday. You're from Alabama. This is your kind of weather, man.
28: It feels like home.
8: And are you okay with
0: most ball players are good with hot weather. Let's talk about several things. We're going to start with defense. We're going to start at the position you're not going to be at tonight. You're going to be in left field this evening. Bobby's back at short, but when he was out, you were over there at short. That's your natural position. I mean, it was Nick Lofton's natural position, Kyle Isbell's natural position, Sally played at his natural. I guys play short, and then they move when they get into pro ball. And you played short in pro ball, but you moved around a lot. Tell me about when you do get to play over there, how it feels, and how comfortable are you? You look very good when you're given those opportunities.
1: And
0: that game against St. Louis on the 19th here at Coffman Stadium, or almost 2 weeks ago, when it was a big inning, Lynch was pitching, and you had Lofton at third and Massey at second, and there was three ground balls in that eighth inning, and the first play was a really nice play by Nick Lofton, and then you made a real good play on the second out of that eighth inning in a 1-2-3 inning against J.J. Westerhold, and then Herrera comes up for St. Louis and hits a ground ball actually to the left side of second, and Massey makes a diving stop. He flips to you, you do a spin and throw the cags. It was a thing of beauty to get that out. Tell me about how much fun that eating was and that play was and what the reaction has been in your world when that got out and went viral. The Royals a few years back put you in the outfield after you'd been an infielder for so long, and so that's I'm sure been a learning curve, but it looks like you're more and more comfortable out there. Tell me about the challenges after being an infielder for so long of learning the outfield.
1: It's just like the first step, you know, as an infielder you want to be more lateral than an outfielder. First step, you got to be a little bit, have more depth on your first step and stuff like that, so just continue to do the fundamentals and work on the first step every day in, day out, especially while we're going back and forth.
0: I got Tyler Tolbert who will be in left field tonight. Back to the infield, although I guess this applies to the outfield as well. We had Nick on the other day, McLaughlin, and he talked about the fact that so many guys here are homegrown, you guys have played together at every level up to up the ladder through the minor leagues, spring training and everything. So wherever you go, most of the time you're going to be next to somebody you've been playing with for years. That has to be a nice advantage.
1: It is. It's kind of funny because that night we played.
0: We're talking to Tyler Tolbert, who will be in left field tonight. We'll continue with him in a moment on the Royals Baseball Network.
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0: It's the Royals again tonight against the Tampa Bay Rays, and our special guest is our Hawthorne Bank player to bank on, and that's Tyler Tolbert. Tell me about how comfortable you are at the plate. Obviously, you do a lot of pinch running. That's kind of your specialty to steal bases, but you've got more opportunities to play with these injuries, more playing time. Tell me about comfort level and staying ready when you're not playing all the time. Well, you certainly get rolling a lot when you get on base. We saw another example the other night where you stood second and third base after you did reach first. Your success rate in pro ball has been number one minor league, major league, going back to your entry. This is your eighth year in pro ball. 92% or better than 92% is the best in pro ball in terms of success rate at stealing bases. Tell me where that comes from and how much of that is courage, how much of that is technique, how much of that is God-given ability.
1: It's a little bit of everything. I would like to credit my colleagues because they're talking a lot about base running. I got college. Brian Shute, UAB, he just retired. Actually, the day they announced he's getting back to the Hall of Fame. So, congratulations to Coach Shute. So, when I got recruited and under his, I was under his realm, he was just pre-flight in the base running. He talked a lot of things in the base running, like coaches, what to look for, and like, stuff like that. And I really give him a lot of credit. I tell him a lot. You know, he taught me a whole lot, just like the foundation of the stealing bases. Learn that, and just every day I try to pick something, wherever the pitcher is, and after we get something, I just rely on my guy giving ability to get a good jump and use my legs and try to get it back.
0: Tell me about the feeling of satisfaction when you've successfully stolen a base. That's got to be a good feeling.
1: It's such a good rush. I would say it's left for just something in the rush. It's something that I like to feel on a regular basis. So
0: Well, pitchers do a lot of running, and you do a lot of running, and you were a pitcher twice last week against these Rays last Thursday. Well, you finished out a ball game. Now, it's a bad circumstance when you're losing a ball game by an offside score, but you're helping the pitchers, obviously. Tell me how you like being in there and back-to-back days, no less, as a pitcher, and where does that come from? How early does Q or Brian Sweeney say, hey, we may need you later?
1: You know, like we said, I'm in unfortunate circumstances. Hopefully, you know, one day they'll let me close out more up 20 or, you know, to zero or something like that. But they just come up to me the end of the floor and just go in there and just throw strikes and let my defense play. That's the main thing going on my mind, and that's it.
0: And obviously, a shortstop arm, you got a good throwing arm, and yet you clearly are taking it easy out there. I'm sure one of the instructions is don't overthink it, don't overthrow it, don't get hurt.
1: Correct. That's the main thing. Just protect yourself. Just get up there, throw strikes. Just, you know, like you said, just don't get hurt.
0: Well, Friday night in Chicago, it was a very ugly game, but it was a nice moment toward the end of the game. You pitched a scoreless ninth. he had a comeback under the mound, and he started the double play. That didn't feel pretty good. Before we let you go, I'm going to ask you about one of your teammates that you played with in the minors, and now you're playing with him here. Carter Jensen, what he's doing right now. A 20-game hit streak in the major leagues, the way he extended it last night. What are your thoughts about this guy, his ability offensively?
1: I remember we were in double A, or I was in double A, and I was like, calling him, but he was like scuffling a little bit. And I said, you gotta realize, everybody in your class is in college. You know, you're like, I'm probably gonna be in the big league, like, you know, and he was in high A, we played double A, and then, like, 2024. And then a year later, he's in the big league, so I was like, dude, you're special. Just continue to just stay on the grindstone, and like, you don't realize how good you are, but you are. And then it clicked, and now I'm just seeing it. Seeing him grow as a man, but also like a football player today, and he's going to be an all-time big leader.
0: He is, and you're special too. We really appreciate your time. Good luck tonight against the Reds. As Tyler Tolbert, our Hawthorne Bank player, the backup, started to get the most possible member of FDIC. We're listening to the Bob Allen for a pregame show on the Royals Baseball Network.
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19: Royals and Tampa Bay Rays game two of this three-game series. Who are with you? Let's give you the starting lineups first for Kevin Cash and his Tampa Bay Rays. 49-33 on the season. Yandy Diaz leads off. Then he'll be the DH batting second. At first base, Jonathan Aranda. Hitting third at third base, Junior Caminero. The cleanup hitter in right field, Victor Mesa Jr. Hitting fifth in left field, Chandler Simpson. Batting sixth in center field, Cedric Mullins. Batting seventh at shortstop, Taylor Walls. Hitting eighth at second base, Richie Palacios. While batting ninth at the catcher, is Hunter Fiducia. And on the mound, lefty Shane McClanahan. In for the Rays, Diaz, Aranda, Caminero, Mesa, Simpson, Mullins, Walls, Palacios, and Fiducia. Matt Quintero's Royals is 35-51, and Lane Thomas leads off the Royals. He'll be in center field. Batting second and shortstop, Bobby Wood Jr. Batting third in right field, Jack Caglione. Cleanup hitter at the DH, Starling Marte. Batting fifth at first base, Salvador Perez. Hitting sixth, catching Carter Jensen. Batting seventh at third base, Nick Loft. Hitting eighth in left field, Tyler Toler. And batting ninth at the second baseman, Michael Massey. Seth Lugo on the mound. Again for the Royals, Thomas, Witt, Caglione, Marte, Perez, Jensen, Loft, and Toler. And Massey. And the umpires, Junior Valentine behind the plate. Austin Jones is first base. Scott Berry is second base. The crew chief, George Baker, will be at third base. It's the Royals and the Rays game two, and Jake Eisenberg joins you in a moment.
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27: Of the season, he faces a Rays lineup that features seven left-handed hitters and one switch hitter in Taylor Walls. This season, lefties are hitting 284 with three home runs against Seth Lugo. It's the Royals and Rays, game two and three this week. First pitch is next.
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27: Stewart and our producer engineer Eric Guthrie. Jake Eisenberg. So the Royals dropped the opener of the race last night, final score of 10-4. The Royals enter tonight at 35-51, 16-game below 500. That ties this season's low watermark. Meanwhile, the Tampa Bay Rays are as hot as it gets right now. They've won six consecutive games, and they enter tonight at 49-33. First place in the American League East. They've got a 2.5-game lead over the New York Yankees. It is another hot and sticky night in Kansas City. 91 degrees, so it feels a little bit warmer than that. There is a really strong wind going out to left, and that's maybe keeping it a little bit more comfortable than it otherwise might be. 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Seth Lugo is finishing his warm-up tosses right now, wearing the Royals' all-white jerseys tonight. Mike Thomas, white pants, thick royal blue strap down the side of his leg. Royals and royal blues across the chest with the royal blue numbers on the lower left side of the jersey and on the back. Seth Lugo wears number 67. Royal blue caps interlocking white KC logo on the front. Meanwhile, the Tampa Bay Rays are wearing their navy jerseys with Rays across the front with the yellow sunburst and that capital letter R across the chest. Letters in navy outlined in white. Navy numbers in the back outlined in white. Yandy Diaz prepared to lead off. Wears number 2. And the Rays have great fans tonight with a big navy stripe down the side of each leg. When the Rays take the field, navy caps interlocking white TV logo on the front. 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Time for baseball at Kansas City. We're going to play by play here to the Hall of Fame boys of the Royals, Danny Matthews.
0: All right, Kansas City is the leadoff. They're designated hitter. Seth Lugo about to Clark Pitcher's pitch in the game, and here it comes. It's a fastball on the side, and we are underway. A single in the fourth inning last night for Diaz, and it's extended his hitting streak to 6 games. And a batter takes one on the outside corner for a strike, and that evens the count at 1-1. Lugo, as you know, a quick hooker back in Commons with another fastball. This one misses away. Now it's 2 balls, 1 strike on Andy Diaz. Lugo making his 17th start of the season. And a strike on the outside corner. So he's keeping the ball away from Diaz. Rondo will follow, and then it's coming arrow. 2-2 pitch on the leg. And a swing and a miss. He got him. So, sharp for Lugo as he strikes out. And he is. Deals now for Jonathan Rondo. Jonathan, the Rays' first baseman. He's hitting 290. Has 13 home runs. Last night, Rondo was 2-for-3. And a batter swing and a miss. He was late on a fastball. So Seth Lugo, obviously trying to establish his fastball here in the very first inning. The right-hander's next pitch is going to be Rondo, is just barely off target. And one ball, one strike. Rondo has hit safely in 17 of his last 20. And he swings and misses. Again, late on a fastball. Lugo, a power pitcher, here with the first two batters. Let's see what Rondo gets, 1-2. And he swings late. That time another fastball. Dropping in the seat way down the left field line. Ball 2 strikes. Back comes Lugo. Another late swing. Another foul ball on third base. Seth Lugo. His 140th career start. Doing a quick imitation here of Nolan Ryan. There's a fast foul knocking out of play. Jake told you about that strong, strong wind blowing out to her left. Basically the same conditions as last night. Another 1-2 pitch to Rondo. And now he throws a breaking ball and it's low inside. Just underway. But the on base went out. 2-2 pitch. And a line shot in the center field for a hit. So Aranda signals to center. Hit. One on, one out. Comes Junior Caminero. Third baseman, 23 home runs, 91 hits. Batting average is 294. Caminero hit a three-run home run in the game last night. Really was a big blow of the game. But luckily now he crushes one to deep left field, into the corner it goes, and it's gone. Caminero. Junior Caminero, number 24. So it's 2-0 Tampa. So the Rays have jumped in front. And the 11th home run surrendered by Lugo so far this year. Looking for and made no mistake. He did hit a rocket into the left field stance. Here comes Victor Mesa. He did not play last night. He hits a ground ball wide first. Backhand. Salvi to the pitcher covering each again. And that is out number two. It's funny you weren't on that about 2.5 hours ago. Infield practice. We were hitting ground balls to Salvador Perez, and he was either overhanding or underhanding the balls to someone standing right near first base. As a pitcher would be covering on his plate just exactly like that. So, for practice, and you play well. There's a strike call to Chandler Simpson. 62-68. Lugo, fastball, lined in the middle and out into right center field. He's thinking two bases. He yanks the turn in first and heads for second and headed for slide. It's Mesa that returns it into second base. He was thinking two bases right out of the box. The pitch just worked its way right back into the barrel of the bat. Comes Cedric Mullins. Mullins hitting 207. They're left-handed and swings and fouls it off. No balls, one strike. Runner at second base, two out. Two runs are in. Fastball is a strike in the outside corner. The Rays have been a very good offensive team in the last 2 weeks. There's a ground ball foul pass first. You can tell the way their hitters are approaching the pitching. They are aggressive. Looking to do damage. In comes the pitch. It is a little bit high. One ball, two strikes. Cedric Mullins. Mullins is left-handed. 20 hits for Cedric. 8 of them home runs. Mullins didn't play last night. 1-2 the count. Two out, two in, with a pitch. High and away. Count even, two balls, two strikes.
1: A lot of like going camera last night, and he said Lugo was having a long first inning. He's already going 22 pitches in his inning.
0: Moves like fastballs. There's another winner to swing and miss. So he gets a strikeout, he gets out of the inning. The home run that he allowed is 11 to Shearer. The Royals are going to go behind in the end of half an inning.
2: Day 2 in the Wales Channel.
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2: Nothing in favor of Tampa Bay. We go to the bottom of the first. Lane Thomas, Bobby Witt Jr., taking the arm, coming up against

0: game one out of four in the game last night. And he was not holding his pitches in the dirt. One ball, two strikes. Shane McClanahan. The Loyals did very well against him a week ago. McClanahan comes to third straight loss. Now swing and miss by Lane Thomas. Down he goes on a slider. And comes with. Bobby had a big night last night. With two home runs. Finished the night 3 out of 4. 3 RBIs, 2 runs scored. Glanahan goes to work on with. And finds the inside corner with a fastball. And the ball's in one strike. Very high in the leg. Because he's an unwhipped, one ball on the strike. Shane McClanahan reported in Baltimore. That makes his home in Tampa. And pitched at the University of South Florida. 1-1 delivery with a swing and a miss. A slider to the top of the down and in on the right hand and hitting the wind. McClanahan, a former first round pick, 31st. Ball toward right field, and not into right field it goes. And with that, a lot of really work between the first and second base on the play, most of it. Singles to right, LA's coming to take the elbow.
1: 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To our team smile and their mission to improve the oral health of Kansas City youth.
0: Caglione was hitless last night. There happens over four. He holds one foul. He has to get out of the dugout. Strike one. 71 hits. Caglione was hitting in right field in this game. Batting average is 261. He had a pretty good lead at first. Late swing by Caglione. He hits the deep way down the left field line. Coming off foul into the suit he goes. McClanahan raised up from the ass to get the advantage of the bat. McClanahan is a good changeup, basically a poor pitch mix. It's not a fastball running up the plate. One ball, two strikes. Against his pitcher. Series now in St. Pete, third first. Bob with 28 stolen bases. One out, 2-0. Tampa Bay, first inning. Middle game of the series. Mr. Jack reaching for a pitch, and he hits it high and deep into center field. The wind pushes it a bit, but not enough as he moans to his back. And he enters the warning track and makes a pass. Caglione hit that ball a long way. And he was completely ahead of that pitch. He was off stride, off balance. And just flicked up in a pitch and hit it to that center field near the track. Royals DH, Starling Marte in this game, and he's a liner in the center field. Mullins comes over to make a catch. That ends the inning. So there's Royals grand with. Plays one inning. Plays two. And the Royals nothing.
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